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3: Now, I'm going to start the message by asking a question. Do you have a vision for your life? Before you do this, I'm going to define vision for you so that every single person at the sound of my voice will be able to identify with having a vision for your life, each of you. Now, I learned this definition that I'm going to come to in a minute about 50 years ago from a godly wise man who went to be with the Lord. And that is why I want to share it with you, because it changed my life. It changed the trajectory of my thinking and my ministry completely. So are you ready for it? A vision is this. It is seeing the need and meeting the need. Did you get that? It is seeing the need and meeting the need. It's that simple. I'm not talking about personal needs. We all have personal needs and we all work toward providing for our personal needs. Everybody does that. But I'm talking about a spiritual. I'm talking about something that is in ministry, something that is serving God. Seeing and meeting the need should be done exactly where you are. You don't have to go across the world. You just go across the street. If you open your eyes, if you open your heart, God will not only show you the need, but He's going to qualify you. He's going to equip you to meet that need. Wherever you find yourself right now, this very moment in your life. The truth is, there are a lot of Christian believers who see the need, and then they say, someone else will meet that need. Or, I'm going to pray that God will raise somebody to meet the need. It's a cop-out. Or I pray that God Himself will meet the need without me. Or let's have a meeting and discuss this need. No. God, who showed you the need, wants you to meet that need. So by God's grace, you can say, by God's grace alone, by God's power alone, by God's strength alone, I will step up and meet that need. This does not mean it's going to be easy. I don't tell you that. It's not going to be easy. It does not mean that there is no price associated with your willingness to meet that need. It doesn't mean there is no cost of meeting that need, or that you're not going to experience apprehension or even fear and hesitancy in attempting to meet that need. No. For over 50 years in ministry, I found that this is to be absolutely true. Every time I see a need, and every time I hear the voice of God telling me, you need to meet this need, every time, I panic. When God says, I will equip you, I will strengthen you, I still panic. I can tell you truthfully, not one time that I did not ask the Lord, please ask somebody else. Not one time that I did not feel unworthy. That's the sanctimonious talk. Or unqualified. Now, one time, did I not feel apprehensive or even fearful at times, depending on what it is? Not one time I did not feel unwilling to pay the price. Not one time that I did not feel lazy and balk at the thought. Not one time that I did not say, oh no, you did not mean that for me. You must mean somebody else. But I also can testify to the glory of God alone that He and He alone did all of the heavy lifting once I said, I do. Now, we have been looking at godly women of old. We looked through Hannah and Jochebed, and now I conclude this series of messages by looking at a woman of vision. And you will understand the definition once I get to that. Remember the definition? You see what? And you meet what? She was an ordinary Jewish woman who was living under the yoke of the Persian exile. You remember the Jews, when Babylon invaded Israel, and they took the Jews captives. They took them into exile in Babylon. But once the Babylonian Empire collapsed or defeated by the Persians became the superpower of that day, and they inherited all these exiles, especially the Jewish exiles. This ordinary woman saw a need and met the need and saved an entire race of people. Oh, but again, it did not mean that she was not tempted not to meet that need. Oh, she was tempted. It does not mean that she was not terrified, I'm going to show you, of meeting that need, or that she did not experience doubt, anxiety, as she was meeting that need. Listen to me, please. All these challenges, they just go with the territories. They go with the territories. So don't be surprised by them. But she became a woman of vision. And when you become a woman of vision, man of vision, you will experience these things. But under God, He will strengthen you to overcome. There is nothing wrong with feeling self-doubt at times. Not all the time. If it's all the time, you need some help. There's nothing wrong with experiencing apprehension at times, especially when you're meeting a big challenge. There is nothing wrong with feeling anxious at times, not all the time. But the question is, will you trust God enough to get you through all these challenges? Now, her Hebrew name was Hadassah. But as usual, the Babylonians and then the Persians always changed the Jewish names and gave them local names. So they called her Esther. After her parents died, she became an orphan. So a close relative, we're not sure how, but possibly an uncle, adopted her, and he became her adopted father. She became his adopted daughter. This godly man, her adopted father, Mordecai, he occupied a high-level office in the court of the king of Persia. Through the sovereign intervention of God, through God's hand working behind the scene, Esther becomes the queen of Persia, the wife of the king. Think about this with me, please, please. A Jewish girl becomes the queen of the king of the superpower of the day, an exile. Of course, being a Jew was only known to her and to her adopted father, Mordecai. That was kept a secret, not even from her husband, the king. Nobody else knew it. No doubt Mordecai taught Esther as he was bringing her up. He taught her how to be faithful to Yahweh in midst of this pagan environment. No doubt he taught her the scriptures. No doubt he taught her about Daniel, Shadrach, Meshach, and Abednego. Mordecai himself worked in the palace, and therefore he became a role model for her how to stand firm in her faith in the midst of this pagan culture of the palace. He set the example of refusing to compromise his biblical conviction, even though it was dangerous for him to do so. He was role model of how to refuse to get swept off your feet by the trappings of power. You see, in those days when King Xerxes was on the throne of Persia, there was a second in command. There was a number two man in the palace by the name of Haman. Haman was a bloodthirsty, ambitious, egotistical maniac and a drunk with power. Haman was determined to eliminate the Jewish race altogether, not just in Persia, but everywhere in the world. Remember, this was not just any group of people. It's not any just ethnic group of people. These were the people in some of whose loins are going to be born the Savior of the world, the Messiah, the Lord Jesus. Haman's plan was diabolical. And don't ever forget, Satan had worked overtime to destroy the Jewish race simply because he knew the Bible. And he knew what the Bible said, that the Messiah will be born from the Jewish folks. The moment he heard Genesis chapter 3 verse 15, that the seed of the woman is going to come to be the redeemer of the world and is going to basically destroy Satan. And he's been working overnight to eliminate them so that Jesus would not be born. It's a diabolical plan. And all started when Mordecai in the palace refused to bow down to Haman as God. And so out of vendetta, Haman wanted to liquidate the entire Jewish race from the face of the earth. When Mordecai hears of this dreadful plan, he immediately goes to the Lord. He prays and he fasts. He calls upon Yahweh. He said, "Come and save your people yet again." He calls upon Yahweh to intervene. Mordecai saw the need and he met the need. Even if it's just praying and fasting, sometimes that is a great meeting of the need. But that's not all. He enlists the help of his adopted daughter, the queen of Persia, to save her people. Queen Esther became totally distraught, to say the least. I'm going to show you in the scripture. She was so distraught over this whole situation and her precarious position in the palace and where she was, where she found herself first and hearing of this dreadful news, she panics. And who would blame her? And this is a textbook example of what I've been trying to tell you regarding having a vision for your life. When you develop this vision for your life, is prepared to see the need and meet the need, you're going to see it and you're going to be active and God is going to use you in a mighty way that you never thought possible that you can do in your life. She saw the need and ultimately met the need, but it doesn't mean she was not thinking twice about it. She thought twice about meeting that need. Again, who would blame her? Listen to me. She knew what happened to her predecessor, Queen Vashti. She just did the wrong thing once, and she was finished. She knows what happens in that kind of environment. And don't forget, now Esther's life is on the line. Her life is on the line. All that she worked for, all that she has accomplished is on the line. Everything she achieved is now on the line. I wonder how many of us, including your pastor, would be willing to meet the needs that God has shown you and called you to meet it when it requires placing everything on the line. Meanwhile, the finger of the Holy Spirit pointing to you and say, "It's you." I have been there several times in my life when the Holy Spirit unmistakably says it's you. And I said, surely not me. It's like when the angel of the Lord appears to Gideon. You remember the story in the book of Judges? And he comes to Gideon, you know what he said to him? He said, oh, mighty man of valor. And Gideon looks around and says, well, there's nobody behind me. I think you made a mistake. That's, you know, surely you're not talking to me. I'm afraid of my shadow. I walk against the wall. I'm terrified of my shadow. I think you got me wrong here. You got the wrong man. Same thing happened with Moses. When God called, you know what he said? He said, Lord, you don't understand. I only stutter every time I speak. God would say, I equipped you. I qualified you. I gifted you. I prepared you for this. I have blessed you so that you may be able to meet this need. But God, you got the wrong woman. You got the wrong man. You got the wrong boy. You got the wrong girl. God, you need to raise up some mighty woman, some mighty man, some mighty boy or girl. Or you protest and say, well, but Lord, that means I'm going to be risking my reputation. Lord, I'm going to be risking everything that I worked for. Lord, I'll be risking every free moment in my life. Lord, I'll be risking my comfort. That's the curse of our modern time. We don't want our comfort to be disturbed. Lord, but I'll be risking my security. Lord, I'll be risking my future. Lord, I'll be risking a great deal of opposition. Lord, I'll be risking everything. Oh, wait a minute, wait a minute. Who gave you everything? Who gave you everything? Who gave you everything? Yell it out. Who gave you everything? And that's why Mordecai challenged Queen Esther when she hesitated. He said to her, who knows? God may have brought you to the kingdom. He's talking about the kingdom of Persia for such a time. Who knows? God brought you to the kingdom for such a time. Can we say that together? God brought you to the kingdom for such a time. Please listen to me. This is not a time for wistfulness or wishfulness. This is the time to roll up your sleeves and start making a difference. Say, God, what would you have me do? Now, beloved, only focusing on the problem, only complaining about the problem, only focusing on the challenge, only exercising what I call the paralysis of analysis, it will get you nowhere.

0: capital city, and fast for me. Do not eat or drink for 3 days, night or day. I and my maids will fast as you do. When this is done, I will go to the king, even though it's against the law. And here's what I really need you to underline, to highlight, and I wanted to go back to again and again and again. One sentence. If I perish, I perish. Say that with me. If
1: I perish, I perish.
0: Oh, beloved, there's something you may need to understand why she said that. For anyone in the palace of the king of Persia, anyone, including the wife of the king, cannot just come to him at wish or whim. In fact, they expected no less than 30 days notice. How many days? 30 days notice. Well, they don't have 30 days. They don't have 30 hours. And that applies to the queen. That was known as the laws of the Medes and the Persians. It cannot be changed, not even for the queen. And that is why she said, if I perish, I perish. Oh, my dear friends, that's what you call risking everything. Everything. That's what you call putting it all on the line. Mordecai challenged to Queen Esther boils down to this. Listen carefully. These are my own words, not the scripture words. Ask yourself the question, why are you in the palace to begin with? Why did God favor you that way? Why did God privilege you that way? Why did God bless you in this way? Why? You are a Jewish woman. Of all the women in the realm, become the queen of the king of Persia, the superpower of the day. Oh, oh, oh, listen. There are more beautiful women around. There were more qualified women. There were more connected women. There were perhaps more capable women of the thousands upon thousands of women in the empire. God called you. God placed you. God favored you. You believe in the sovereignty of God. I know that. And you know that as far as God is concerned, He could do anything, right? I mean, He could click His fingers, people would be saved. He can click His fingers, things would happen. And listen, I don't know why, but God chose to accomplish His purpose through His obedient children. I don't know why He did that. Please listen to me. God saved you from sin and hell for a purpose. God has given you spiritual gifts for a purpose. God has uniquely blessed you the way He did for a purpose. God has placed you where you are for a purpose. God has given you the privileges that He's given you for a purpose. God has given you the opportunities that He has given you for a purpose. God has given you the family that He has given you for a purpose. God has given you the challenges that you are facing for a purpose. God has given you the job that He has given you for a purpose. God has given you the resources that He has given you for a purpose. And the question is, what will you do with them for Him and for His glory? He didn't give you all of that so that you might look the other way and pretend you're not seeing what's going on. No, no, no, no, no, no, no, no, no, no, no. Rather, so that you would be ready and willing to say, here I am. That's all He's asking you to do. Here I am. Say it with me.
1: Here I am.
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2: It's not difficult to determine the quality of tea. All you need to do is dip the tea bag in boiling water and then take a sip. 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Esther lived in treacherous times, and in the crucible of a crisis, she discovered something that made all the difference: the quiet, transforming power of waiting on the Lord.

0: you wait on the Lord, you don't have to walk around in a daze, humming Sweet Hour Prayer or some other old hymn. You don't have to go out on some hillside and strum a guitar all by yourself. Mostly, you keep up your regular activities. You go right on with your business. Your spirit, however, settles into a posture of trust as you prayerfully place your problem into the Lord's hands and you wait for His timing and for His strength. That's right where we find Esther in today's account. When she accepted her mission to save her people, the Jews, she asked Mordecai to gather all the Jews in Susa to pray and to fast for 3 days. She and her maidens did the same. The 3-day fast was a quiet yet powerful interlude in the queen's life. Waiting on the Lord strengthened her resolve. So when it came time for her to act, she was prepared emotionally and spiritually, and she knew that God was with her. I want to read for you sections from the 5th chapter of Esther, which describes the precarious moment when Queen Esther goes before the king uninvited. I'm reading again from the New American Standard Bible. Listen, please, as chapter 5 begins at verse 1. Now it came about on the 3rd day that Esther put on her royal robes and stood in the inner court of the king's palace in front of the king's rooms. And the king was sitting on his royal throne in the throne room opposite the entrance to the palace. When the king saw Esther the queen standing in the court, she obtained favor in his sight. And the king extended to Esther the golden scepter, which was in his hand. So Esther came near and touched the top of the scepter. Then the king said to her, "What is troubling you, Queen Esther? And what is your request? Even to half of the kingdom it shall be given to you." Esther said, "If it pleases the king, may the king and Haman come this day to the banquet that I have prepared for him." Then the king said, "Bring Haman quickly, that we may do as Esther desires." So the king and Haman came to the banquet which Esther had prepared. Now in verse 12, we get a glimpse of Haman's inflated ego. Don't miss that. Although honored to be invited to the banquet, he was obsessed with rage toward Mordecai. And what he did next sealed his fate. Now listen closely as I begin in verse 12. Haman also said, "Even Esther the queen, let no one but me come with the king to the banquet which she had prepared, and tomorrow also I am invited by her with the king. Yet all of this does not satisfy me every time I see Mordecai the Jew sitting at the king's gate." Then Zeresh his wife and all his friends said to him, "Have a gallows 50 cubits high made, and in the morning ask the king to have Mordecai hanged on it. Then go joyfully with the king to the banquet." And the advice pleased Haman, so he had the gallows made.
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2: When it comes to touching the heart, few things can be compared to a song or a story. We all know occasions where the right music mixed with the right lyrics wooed us back to God, or maybe a friend of ours. A song that our mother taught us or sang, or some song we heard in a church service years ago. There is nothing quite like the nostalgia that brings us like a magnet back to the heart of God seems to soften the soil of our souls. And a story will do the same. When you have the right characters who carry out life issues in a plot that is mixed with adventure and surprise and some humor, along with purpose and an ultimate moral of the story, there's something about that story that sweeps us into a right state of mind. I don't know of a song that's found in the book of Esther, but what a story, huh? It's a story of adventure and suspense mixed with enough courage and hope and a little bit of humor and a measure of surprise, and it sort of holds our attention. I was thinking this past week how great it would be to make this story into a film, or to have it become a play where people who knew the Lord of the story could carry out with passion words like Mordecai, as he says to Esther in Esther 4, verse 14, if you remain silent at this time, relief and deliverance will arise for the Jews from another place, and you and your father's house will perish. And who knows whether you have not attained royalty for such a time as this? And with incredible courage, Esther answers Mordecai's admonition with, go and assemble all the Jews who are found in Susa and fast for me. Do not eat or drink for 3 days, night or day. I and my maidens also will fast in the same way. And thus she answers, I will go to the king, which is not according to law, and if I perish, I perish. And I can just hear the audience applaud as the curtain closes. And this grand speech that prepares her to step into the place where she is not invited and to do what the king had not expected. And she says, if I perish, so be it. What courage. C.S. Lewis would have been proud of her. You may remember he is the one who said, we have people with heads and we have people with hearts. What we need is people with chests. The old American word is guts. We need people with guts who will say, I will stand for this if I die. It's amazing what it does to the story of Esther. She says, if I perish, I perish. But my conscience will not let me do other than what I have decided to do. I'm reminded of another who did the same. His name was Martin Luther. The date was April 18, 1521, at the Diet of Worms, where he said, here I stand, I can do no other. God help me, amen. And the major prelates of the Roman Church despised him to the bone, and they would have killed him if they could. They excommunicated him. But there he stood. God helped him. And he struck the torch that lit the fire for the Protestant Reformation. Would you do that? Would you be excommunicated from your church that stands against the very things of Scripture? Would you have that kind of guts? That's why we admire a woman like Esther. And she not only says she will do it, she does it. She doesn't talk theory and then deliver trash. She does what she says she will do, not knowing if she would live to see that evening sunset. Between chapter 4 and chapter 5 of this ancient book of Esther, there is a white space in my Bible, and there is in yours. Nothing is recorded. We began reading in chapter 5 of a woman who walks into the presence of the king, not knowing what the future held, literally breaking the law of the land to interrupt the king uninvited. And it's easy for us to pass over this white space and miss the significance of it. It represents a silent yet powerful interlude. How easy to forget the source of Esther's strength. How easy for us to believe that she was just sort of born with a Joan of Arc conscience. That she was a Florence Nightingale right out of the womb. Just as no one is born prejudiced, no one is born courageous. Do you teach your children to stand alone? Are you teaching your grandchildren to be people of character regardless? That is the way they will learn it. Better still, are you modeling it? That leaves the message permanently etched in their minds. You see, Esther did not come onto this earth with a courageous heart. She learned it from her mentor and adoptive father, Mordecai. He knew how far he could stretch her with his challenge, and she took the bait and said, I'll do exactly as you have taught me to do. But remember, it isn't in her own heart. You may have already forgotten her request. She says in the 4th chapter, verse 16, you and all the Jews in Susa fast for 3 days, and my maidens and I will do the same. I take it that implied in this time of fasting where they do not eat is also a time of prayer. She is waiting on the Lord. That's what fasting is all about. She has challenged Mordecai to round up as many as he can find who are the people of God in the streets of Susa and the vast residential areas where the Jews lived, and she is saying, pray for me, fast for me, and my maidens and I will do the same, and we will see what God will do. We will wait on the Lord. Now, even though there's white space between these two chapters, don't think for a moment that God is whiling away his time, busy with other things. During the period of no involvement, God is at work. That's the beauty of his invisibility. Not only is he invincible, he is invisible. He can be moving in 1,000 places at the same time, working in circumstances that are beyond our control. You see, during a waiting period, God is not only working in our hearts, he's working in the hearts of other people. And all the while, he is giving added strength. Hold your place here at Esther chapter 5 and turn ahead to Isaiah 40, verse 31. For some of you, it is a favorite verse of Scripture. Others, I'm convinced, have never seen it. Let me introduce it to you if you have not. Isaiah 40, 31. Those who wait for the Lord will gain new strength. They will mount up with wings like eagles. They will run and not get tired. They will walk and not become weary. Even though Isaiah's pen put this on the manuscript centuries ago, that verse of Scripture is as pertinent and relevant as what you read in the paper this morning, and far more trustworthy. Let me point out, if you like to mark certain things in your Bibles, from this verse, 4 things that happen when we wait. First, we gain new strength. Second, we get a better perspective. He says we will mount up with wings like eagles. Eagles can spot fish in a lake 3-4 miles away on a clear day. By soaring like eagles while waiting, we gain perspective on what we have been dealing with. We wait, we gain perspective. We get new strength. Third, we store up extra energy. We will run and not get tired. Notice it's future tense. When we do encounter the thing we have been dreading, we will encounter it with new strength. There will be extra energy. We'll run and not get tired. Fourth, we will deepen our determination to persevere. We will walk and not become weary. We'll deepen our determination to persevere. We'll gain new strength. we'll get better perspective, we'll store up extra energy, we'll deepen our determination to persevere. That's what happens when you wait. And you know what? During the period of waiting, nothing is happening, nothing visible. You could easily teach yourself or tell yourself at the time, nothing is going to change. I am waiting in vain. It's not going to change. Don't you believe it? That's one of those times you can't believe the enemy's message that's coming into your mind. In fact, look down at 41:10, still in Isaiah. 41:10, do not fear, for I am with you. Do not anxiously look about you. That's what we do when we wait, if our eyes are on the Lord. Do not anxiously look about you. I am your God. I will strengthen you. Surely I will help you. Surely I will uphold you with my righteous hand. Verse 13, for I am the Lord your God who upholds your right hand, who says to you, do not fear, I will help you. See, it's those kind of thoughts that Esther poured over when she was waiting for 3 days. Mordecai followed. Look back at Esther 4:17. Mordecai did just as Esther had commanded, because now the roles are reversed. He's no longer in charge. She is. Or better still, the Lord is. And the Lord has her heart, and she is now unafraid of what she's going to be facing. It is a silent yet powerful interlude in the time of the queen's life. And may I pause and say, this may be one of those times in your life. You see, God hasn't recorded Esther chapter 4 and chapter 5 for us to learn a little Persian history. God has recorded this book for us to apply it on a daily basis. Maybe it's time for you to fast and for you to call upon a few close friends to fast with you. Maybe it's time for you to say, I'm not going to get involved in this unpredictable and unprecedented situation. I don't know my way through. I can't find the path to walk, so I'm going to wait. In the meantime, I'm going to give it to God. I'm going to listen with a sensitive ear. I'm going to watch with a sensitive eye. Remember the psalmist's words? For this shall everyone that is godly pray unto thee in a time when thou mayest be found. Surely in the floods of great waters they shall not come nigh unto him. The psalmist says, thou art my hiding place. Thou shalt preserve me from trouble. Thou shalt compass me about with songs of deliverance. And God answers, I will instruct thee and teach thee in the way which thou shalt go. I will guide thee with mine eye. I will guide thee with mine eye. Do you hear that? The eye makes no sound when it moves. It requires a sensitive eye to watch the movement of God's directions. And all he may do is turn your attention in another direction, and that's all you may need. When you wait, you listen. You pour over a passage of his word that you love. You quietly give attention to his presence and to his direction. That's what happens in between these two chapters. You're going to love Esther's approach as she steps into the presence of the king. Your Bible is now open to Esther chapter 5. You will find her introducing a calm yet very wise plan. Now comes the moment of truth. The 3 days are over. She doesn't know if she's going to live through the first glance of the king. Watch closely. Came about on the third day that Esther put on her royal robes and stood in the inner court of the king's palace in front of the king's rooms. And the king was sitting on his royal throne in the throne room opposite the entrance to the palace. And it happened when the king saw Esther the queen standing in the court, she obtained favor in his sight. Now, look at that. She had no idea what would happen when she stepped into the courtroom of the king. She found favor in the king's sight. Put in the margin of your Bible, if you have a pen handy, Proverbs 16:7. Just trust me. Proverbs 16:7. When a man's ways please the Lord, he makes even his enemies to be at peace with him. Don't you love that verse? When my ways please the Lord, God honors that by doing something in the heart of my enemy. And in some period of time, and I don't know how long, he changes his heart toward me. You might also put Proverbs 21:1, the heart of the king in the hand of the Lord is like water. No king has ever made God sit up straight. God is not intimidated, no matter how powerful the authority. God is not chagrined in the presence of your enemy. He can handle him. He can even handle your husband. He can handle your wife. He can handle your kids. He can handle your pastor. He can handle the person that gives you grief, your ex-mate. That person who made you all those promises and then went bad on them. He can handle the most intimidating situation, because in the hand of the Lord, any heart is like water. Look at this woman. She walks in. She's not trembling. She's confident in God. And when the king saw Esther standing in the court, she not only obtained favor in his sight, he extended to Esther the golden scepter. Remember, she mentioned this in chapter 4 earlier when she was telling Mordecai she wasn't sure she could follow through. And now, confident, the king extends the scepter and she touches the top of the scepter, which is making a connection with the king. And look at his response. The king said to her, "What is troubling you, Queen Esther?" I love that. I mean, she didn't know what to expect. And he says to her, "What's on your mind? What's troubling you?" In fact, he goes further. "What is it that you request? What's your request? Even to half the kingdom, it will be given to you." Not only does she find favor, he says, "What do you want? Name it. It's yours." Now, this is her moment to rip on Haman. But she doesn't. She could have said, "I'm glad you asked. I've got a list of complaints you will never believe." She doesn't even tell him what's troubling her. This is a wise woman. She isn't in a hurry. You know why? She has been waiting on the Lord. You get in a hurry when you don't wait on the Lord. You do rash things. You operate from your hip pocket. You shoot off the top of your head. You run off at the mouth. You say things you wish to goodness you hadn't said a day or two later. But when you wait on the Lord, he's got a hold of your spirit. He's got you under his control. And look at her response. This is beautiful. Esther said, "If it please the king, may the king and Haman come this day to the banquet that I have prepared for him." Is that incredible? You say, "What are you laughing at?" Well, when in the world did she prepare the banquet? I thought she's been fasting. Well, she's been preparing the banquet while she was fasting. That represents enormous control. If you have ever dieted, you know what I'm talking about. Here is a woman for 3 days has been working with her maidens on this fabulous banquet she's going to serve her husband, the king, and her enemy, Haman.
1: Waiting on the Lord doesn't mean withdrawing from life. It means staying fully engaged while trusting him completely. That's exactly what Esther modeled, and it's a lesson we all can learn from. 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

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Join us when Chuck Swindoll continues to tell the fascinating story of Esther, Friday on Insight for Living.

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Up next, it's the news, followed by Wake Up to Hope.

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1: From the Sky News Centre at 7, children in England will be able to travel for free on buses over the summer holidays. The measure will be revealed by the Chancellor later as part of plans to tackle the cost of living. Rachel Reeves is also expected to suspend tariffs on dozens of imported food products, but she won't force supermarkets to cap prices on essentials like milk and bread. Former chairman of ASDA, Lord Rose, thinks it was a nonsense idea.
2: We are not running now a government which can fund everybody's needs or sense of entitlement. Now, of course, I don't want to see children starving, but I don't believe that the problem can't be solved by people being more sensible about the way they manage their affairs.
1: The UK is providing £20 million in aid to stop the spread of Ebola in Central Africa. The funding will go towards supporting frontline health workers and improving infection controls. SpaceX has announced plans to float on the US stock market. The share sale could make Elon Musk the world's first ever trillionaire. Some social media platforms have agreed to introduce new anti-grooming measures following pressure from the media regulator. Snap, Meta and Roblox will tighten controls on who can contact children online. But Ofcom says it's concerned TikTok and YouTube aren't making changes to the algorithms behind their content feeds. Prince William and Tom Hanks are among the Aston Villa fans celebrating this morning after their club were crowned Europa League winners. Unai Emery's side beat Freiburg 3-0 last night in the final, ending their 30-year wait for a major trophy. Villa defender Matty Cash admits he's already been able to enjoy a beer with the Prince of Wales.
3: He's just delighted, yeah. To be fair, he's such a big supporter. He's always coming to the training ground. He's always at Villa Park. And yeah, he deserves moments like these, and hopefully today he can let his hair down tonight.
1: New trials are going to be launched to look into the way fit notes are being issued. Around 11 million letters signing people off work are written up in England each year. That's the latest. I'm Faye Rowlands.
0: On the hour and up to date, this is Hope FM. Your faith-filled start to the day. This is Wake Up to Hope with Helen Potter.
4: Yes, and welcome to Wake Up to Hope with me, Helen. And we have got some amazing praise and worship. We've got some Insatiable by Kim Walker-Smith. We've got I'll Give Thanks, the first track we're going to kick off with. House Fires and Kirby Capel. Yes, and we've got our morning message, which is from John 14:1. Do not let your hearts be troubled. You believe in God, believe in me as well. Great scripture. Good morning to you. It is 7:02 on counting.

we can give all the thanks to King Jesus. That's House Fires there featuring Kirby Capel. I'll give thanks. Let's have some Insatiable. This is Kim Walker-Smith.

0: He is an all-consuming fire. That's our King Jesus. That's Insatiable, Kim Walker Smith. And we had House Fires with Kirby Capel with I'll Give Thanks. Let's go into my morning message.
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0: Yes, and our morning message today is from John 14:1. Do not let your hearts be troubled. You believe in God, believe in me as well. Troubled hearts are a condition that God does not want for us. His words are both a comfort and an instruction. He knows our hearts can become troubled, but calls us to trust in him. This trust is a remedy for anxiety and fear. So get to King Jesus today. Come bring everything to his feet. He loves you just as you are. He wants you to repent of all your wrongdoings. We all fall short of the glory of God. The only perfect person is Jesus. We thank you, Lord, that you are a faithful God, you are a loving God, and you are the voice of truth, and you are a loving Father. So, Heavenly Father, when our hearts are troubled, help us to trust in you. Replace our fear and anxiety with your peace, and remind us that you are always with us. Thank you, Lord. Thank you, Lord, that you are faithful. Lord, I pray, bless every heart with your peace, with your love, with your joy. Bless people with courage and strength to get through the day. Thank you, Jesus. In Jesus' name we pray. Amen. Let's have Tell Your Heart to Beat Again. This is Danny Gokey first, and then we'll have Voice of Truth, Casting Crowns, because he is the voice of truth. Yes, don't believe the lies of the enemy.

Yes, tell your heart to beat again. Do love that, don't you? Tell your heart to beat again. Close your eyes and breathe it in. Let the shadows fall away. Step into the light of grace. Yesterday is a closing door. You don't live there anymore. Say goodbye to where you've been and tell your heart to beat again. Because sometimes we live in the past, don't we? And we don't need to do that. We've got King Jesus on our side. We've got him to help us through each day. And if we take one day at a time and say, instead of saying, what if, because sometimes what if never happens, then you've had all that anxiousness and everything for nothing. So give yourself to Jesus. Let him help.

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That voice of truth casting crowns when the lyrics say, but the waves are calling out my name and they laugh at me, reminding me of all the times I've tried before and failed. The waves, they keep on telling me time and time again, boy, you'll never win, you'll never win, or girl, you'll never win. Do you hear those voices? Tell them they're a liar and to get lost, because Jesus is with you, Jesus is for you, and if God is for you, who can be against you? And he is the voice of truth. Get into the word of God, because it says, but the word of truth tells me a different story, and he will. He tells you, do not be afraid. This is for his glory, anything you're going through, and he will help you through it and help you help others go through the same thing. So let's thank God that he is a faithful God and he loves us and he loves you. That was Voice of Truth, Casting Crowns. Let's go into the breakfast show with me, Helen. Today.

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0: And yes, coming up today on The Breakfast Show with me, Helen, you have got new music with Patrick Mabry. We have got some Neil Sedaka. We've got We The Kingdom. We have got our track of the week, which is One More Day. And that's Sons of Sunday still with us this week. We have got our thought for today at the top of the hour with Dominic again today, Padilla from River of God Church. That's really great to know that he's doing our thought for today. And we have got my rewind track, which is She's Not You, Elvis Presley. We've got my back-to-back 80s this morning with Deacon Blue, Real Gone Kid, and All At Once, Whitney Houston. And we've got my challenge song as well. Don't forget that. Yes, we have got that too. So are you having a good morning? I hope you are. The weather's not looking that brilliant over there, is it? Shall we have a look, see what the weather's doing now? Oh, and then obviously I will be doing the news, the Around the World news, just to keep you up to date there, and local BCP news too. Let's do this.
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0: So we do have highs of 18 degrees today. Today begins cloudy and dry. Well, it is cloudy out there. However, the cloud is expected to break up through the day to reveal plenty of sunshine. Yay! And it's going to be warm. That's what we like to hear, isn't it? Here today, absolutely, that we will have some sunshine later. Let's have that new music with Patrick Mabry. Good morning to you.
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0: Anybody else? That is Patrick Mabry there. New music from him on here on 90.1 Hope FM. This is Helen on the Breakfast Show. Let's have my rewind track. This is Elvis Presley with She's Not You.
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0: just breaking his heart because it's not you. So that was She's Not You, Elvis Presley, 1962. It's a song recorded by the American singer-actor Elvis Presley. It was released as a single on the RCA Victor record label in July 1962. The song was published by Elvis Presley Music Incorporated. The song was written by Jerry Lieber and Mike Stoller and Doc Pomus, and was produced by Steve Sholes and Chet Atkins. It hit the number one spot on the UK singles chart, staying there for 3 weeks. It also reached number one spot in Ireland, Norway and New Zealand. It peaked at number five on the US Billboard Hot 100. He has sold an estimated over 500 million records worldwide, and referred to as the king of rock and roll is Elvis Presley, and one of the best or the best selling artist of all time. Let's do this. Let's have our track of the week. This is Sons of Sunday. They'll give you a little bit about what inspired them to actually write the song and sing it for you too. Good morning, this is Helen on The Breakfast Show. We'll have some news headlines after this. Just keeping you up to date. What's going on around the world?
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2: I'm Chris Brown from Sons of Sunday, and this is the heart behind our song, One More Day. This one has been such a sobering song for me. I cannot tell you how many times I've cried just listening to it, because it frames a lens for me of how blessed I am. How blessed I am to just be here today, how blessed I am to have opened my eyes this morning, how grateful I am to have breath in my lungs, just to be living another day here on earth. I don't know about you, but when I get the right perspective of how my life is held up only by God's mercy and only by God's grace, I cannot help but be grateful. So we hope this song leads you to that place of gratitude, that place of thankfulness, and that place of worship.

0: That's a great track of the week, isn't it? Here on 90.1 Hope FM, Sons of Sunday with One More Day. Shall we go into the news headlines, see what's going on around the world for you?
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0: Okay, so it says Streeting pledges wealth tax that works as part of leadership pitch. He proposes equalising capital gains tax with income tax in a reform he estimates could raise $12 billion a year. TikTok and YouTube not safe enough for kids, says Ofcom. We might read a bit more into that in a moment. Children in England to be offered free bus trips this August. That'd be good. UK agrees $3.7 billion trade deal with six Gulf states. And let's have a little look at what the papers. Let's start with the Daily Telegraph. What are they going? A backlash against the government's floated proposals to cap food prices leads Daily Telegraph, and topping with Bank of England Governor Andrew Bailey's warning it could be unsustainable and risk backfiring. So addressing MPs at an select committee, Bailey says the measure would mean effectively artificially moving prices relative to costs, creating what another official calls a highly distorted economy, the paper writes. And there is also a picture of Prince William there cheering. Prince William also appears on the front of the page of the paper. William Will's Villa to victory as he celebrates Aston Villa's 3-0 victory against Freiburg. So there we are. Prince William is there, all smiles and happy and joyful. And the Times is going with the main story headlines, with the Bank of England chiefs attacking on freezing food prices. And meanwhile, the paper features a photo handed out by the family of three sisters who drowned at Brighton Beach on the 13th of May. Their father, who is also pictured with them, says they were his joy and strength. The paper reports our thoughts and prayers are with the family there. Financial Times is going on with supermarkets backlash forces Reeves into U-turn over grocery price caps in the Financial Times headline there, citing two people with knowledge of the situation. The paper says the Chancellor backed down on the proposal following fierce criticism, and it quotes Marks & Spencer's chief executive Stuart Martin, who says the supermarket chain already made losses on milk, bread and bananas. The Eye is going with the same sort of thing, as is the Mirror. So what's the Guardian is going with Andy Burnham, Labour's candidate in forthcoming Makerfield by-election, is understood to be supportive of the Home Secretary's attempts to limit both legal and illegal immigration, the Guardian reports. Going on a different theme here, citing those close to this election campaign, and Putin's fighter buzz RAF spy plane, a near miss risked flaring up tensions. So there's 20 foot from World War III, it says in the Sun. 20 foot from World War III is splashed across the Sun, reporting that Russian pilots risked World War III by flying 20 feet from an RAF jet over the Black Sea. The paper calls it a near miss and a close call on the front page, quoting Defence Secretary John Healey, who condemned the dangerous behaviour from Russia. So all that is in your news headlines, and I will go into the what it says about, TikTok and YouTube not safe enough for your kids, says Ofcom. So Ofcom has criticised TikTok and YouTube, saying in a new report that their content feeds are not safe for children. The findings follow that the regulators call for stronger action on children's online safety, and said Meta, Snap and Roblox had each agreed to stronger anti-grooming measures. And Ofcom added it would share concerns that sites would not effectively were not if sites are not effectively enforcing minimum age rules with the government, whose consultation on whether to ban social media for under 16 soon ends. YouTube said it worked with child safety experts to provide industry leading age appropriate experience for children. TikTok said it was very disappointing. Ofcom had failed to acknowledge its safety measures. And Ofcom's criticism is part of a new report into how five large social media and video platforms responded to its demands for stronger protections for children. So do take care out there and see what your children are looking at and what's going on in their social media life. It's very important, isn't it? Because there's so much grooming out there and all sorts of people who are evil, who want to groom a child or adults as the same, and sex trafficking is horrific, so do be careful at that. Let's have Rescue Me, We the Kingdom, and we'll have some Laughter in the Rain, Neil Sedaka, and we've still got some new music from Joel Vaughan. Do stay with us. Good morning to you.

You, that is King Jesus. That's We the Kingdom there with Rescue Me. Let's have some laughter in the rain. Neil Sedaka. We've still got Joel Vaughan over it. And Valerie by Stephen Winwood to take us up to the 8 o'clock news. I hope you're having a good day or good start to your day this morning. I hope you've got your cup of tea. I've just finished one. I think I need to make another. Oh, yes. Copious amounts of tea are drunk by Helen each day. And not so much coffee, but I do like a cup of coffee. But I'm a tea belly. If you're from up yonder and beyond, we're normally tea bellies. Absolutely, we are. And... So I hope you're having a good morning, and it is a bit grey out there, but it's sunshine in here, and let's have some laughter in the rain. This is Neil Sedaka.

0: one I love. Isn't that gorgeous? That is Laughter in the Rain, Neil Sedaka, from his 1974 album, Sedaka's Back. Yes, let's have Over It, Joel Vaughan and Steve Winwood with Valerie. Take us up to the 8 o'clock news. Here we go.
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0: Valerie, that is Steve Winwood going back to 1982 from his album Talking Back to the Night. Sometimes we have to do that, don't we? You don't need to be scared at night. We've got Jesus. Absolutely. So what's going on in and around Bournemouth this weekend? And I think that's already... Oh, no. Oh, gosh, they're talking about pantomimes at the Pavilion in December. I mean, that's a long way off, isn't it? And they've got Aladdin, who's James Cartwright, Noel Brody and Jamie Steen. So we'll have a look at that a bit more when it comes to the time, will we? Absolutely. So what's going on this weekend in Bournemouth? There's got the Bournemouth Sevens Festival, haven't we? That's going on at Chapelgate. So featuring 30,000 attendees, sports tournaments and live acts like Rudimental. There's other notable things going on. You've got live music and tributes. Catch the Daft Punk live tribute show at the O2 Academy in Boscombe there. And so you can enjoy the collective on Sunday as well. Bank holiday parties, Aruba restaurant and bar at the Pier Approach there. They've got Sunday fiesta with DJs, confetti showers and live performers. Oh, okay. So you've got all sorts of things going on in the outdoors. We'll have a little bit, look a bit more about what's going on and have a little read for you too. So yes, I hope you're having a good morning wherever you are. Are you having a good morning? It is Thursday morning. Yes, Dan will be with you tomorrow for the breakfast show. We're back to normal next week, I think, whatever normal is. I don't know what normal is. Do you know what normal is? No, my life certainly isn't normal. Far from it. But that's okay. It's a bit crazy. But then you've got to be a bit crazy to get through this life in this world. You do indeed. So let's have some Joel Vaughan taking us up to the 8 o'clock news. This is called Over It, new music here on 90.1 Hope FM. You've been listening to Helen on The Breakfast Show. We've got Dominic Padilla coming up with the River of God Church. We've got my Channing song coming up, back-to-back 80s today, and much, much more. Do stay with us.
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0: with. This intervened in an untargeted way, which is hugely costly for the taxpayer. What she is doing is monitoring the situation internationally, monitoring the situation when it comes to our economy and the likely impact on energy bills.
1: The communications watchdogs accused some big tech firms of failing to take steps to protect children online. Ofcom's concerned TikTok and YouTube haven't set out how they'll limit harm. The regulator says neither has committed to significant changes, maintaining their feeds are already safe. Gareth Hill from the Molly Rose Foundation thinks there's only one answer.
2: A ban on personalised algorithms that drive out tsunami of harmful content to teens. A ban for under-16s on constant scrolling, constant play. These are features which the government must now come out strongly and regulate.
1: A government consultation on a ban for under-16s closes next week. The UK will provide £20 million to help contain an Ebola outbreak in the Democratic Republic of Congo and Uganda. The World Health Organization says there are now 600 suspected cases. There is a warning. The government programme to expand free childcare for toddlers faces a reality check. A survey has found 7 in 10 primary schools which don't currently have a nursery on site say they're unlikely to open one. SpaceX has announced plans to float on the US stock market. The flotation could push Elon Musk's personal fortune above $1 trillion. And Prince William and Tom Hanks are among Aston Villa fans celebrating their Europa League final win this morning. They beat Freiburg 3-0 in Istanbul. That's the latest. I'm Faye Rowlands.
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4: And yes, highs of 18 degrees today. It's going to be cloudy and dry to start with. However, the cloud is expected to break up through the day to reveal plenty of sunshine. And it's going to be warm. Tonight is set to be dry with clear skies, though the odd patch of cloud cannot be completely ruled out at times. Okie dokie, so that's your weather. Let's have Dominic Padilla, River of God Church. He's from our Thought for Today. So enjoy this. Good morning to you.
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5: Hello and welcome to Thought for the Day. I'm Pastor Dominic from River of God Church here in Bournemouth. This morning I want to ask you a simple question. What did you have for breakfast this morning? Maybe it's toast, maybe it's cereal, or maybe if you're feeling fancy, a proper full English. But imagine if I ask you this question, when was the last time you ate? And if you said, oh, about 3 weeks ago, you know, I'll be worried about you, wouldn't I? Because we all know your body needs food every day. When you skip a meal, you feel it. When you skip a few days, you cannot function. And here's the thing, your spirit is exactly the same. Read with me from Psalms chapter 1, verse 1 to 3. It says, blessed is the one who does not walk in step with the wicked, but whose delight is in the law of the Lord, and who meditates on his law day and night. That person is like a tree planted by streams of water, which yields its fruit in season, and whose leaf does not wither. Whatever they do prospers. Now, what this is showing us is so beautiful. The psalmist paints a picture of a tree planted by water. Not just near water, by water. Roots reaching deep, leaves staying green even when the sun is harsh, fruit coming in the right season. In simple terms, the people who do well in life, who stay steady when storms come, who actually bear fruit, and they are the ones who stay connected to the source, and the source is God's word. So let me ask you honestly, how's your spiritual diet been lately? Some of us are spiritually starving and we don't even realize it. We are tired, we are anxious, we are reactive, and we are even snapping at the people that we love. And we are wondering why. Maybe it's because we haven't fed our soul properly in weeks, in months, maybe in years. And this is where the enemy plays his game. He doesn't need to get you to do anything dramatic in life. He just needs to keep you too busy to open the book. And when I say book, it's the Bible, it's the Word of God. Because he knows, the enemy knows, Jesus said himself in Matthew 4 verse 4, man shall not live on bread alone, but on every word that comes from the mouth of God. You see, the enemy doesn't always attack you head on. Sometimes he just lets life, get busy. You have your phone. If you have family, you got kids. If you're working, your job, the things that are happening around the world, the news, your errands, your to-do list. And before you know it, a day's gone by without the word. Then a week, then a month, then a year, so on and so forth. You just didn't decide to walk away from God. You just never quite got around to sitting down with Him. And that's how the enemy works, quietly, slowly. He doesn't need to push you off a cliff if he can just keep you distracted at the top. But there's the good news. God is so gracious. And he's not standing there with his arms folded saying, "Where have you been?" No, he is like a father who sets the table and is waiting for you to sit down. In Lamentations chapter 3 verse 23 says, "His mercies are new every morning." And here's where Jesus comes in, because the Bible says in John chapter 1 verse 14, "The Word became flesh and made his dwelling among us." Jesus is the Word. So when you open the Bible, you're not just reading about Jesus, you're meeting him. He is the bread of life, and he said himself in John 6:35, "Whoever comes to me will never go hungry." And the Holy Spirit, he's the one who makes the words come alive. You can read the same verse 100 times, but it's the Spirit who suddenly opens your eyes and says, this is for you today. So friend, if that's you today, you're feeling dry, you're feeling distance, you're feeling spiritually hungry, I want you to know that God is inviting you to come and eat. Start small, step by step. Pick up your Bible. Start praying to Him. Start with like 5 to 10 minutes in the morning before the world gets loud. Have a cup of coffee, cup of tea, and open your Bible and just say, "Holy Spirit, help me, feed me." Hallelujah. Let me pray with you. Heavenly Father, thank you that you are the bread of life. Forgive us for the days we've let everything else come before you. Stir up a hunger in our hearts again, and a hunger for your word, a hunger for Jesus. Feed us, Lord. In Jesus' name, amen. This is Pastor Dominic. God bless you and have a wonderful day.
4: God bless you too, Dominic Padilla. Thank you for your Pastor Dominic there with his thought for today. And yes, we do need to feed ourselves on the word and ask Holy Spirit to guide us to what we need to hear. And if it is a conviction thing, it's a gentle thing. It's not a condemning thing. God isn't standing there wagging his finger at you. No. There's now no condemnation for those who are in Christ Jesus. So thank you for that message. Let's have Chasing Stars. This is Landry Cantrell. Yeah, Cantrell. Yes. Good morning. This is Helen on The Breakfast Show.

0: 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Let's do this.
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0: Okay, still to come on the breakfast show, we have my challenge song, which we're going to do in a moment. I'll give you the intro, and I need to hear from you the artist's name and the name of the song too. There's also my back-to-back 80s today, Whitney Houston and Deacon Blue. We've got some Elevation Worship still to come. We have got some BCP local news and what's going on around the town and the conurbation. Join this bank holiday, because it's bank holiday weekend again, isn't it? Yes, it is. End of May. There's one at the beginning, one at the end, and there's one in August as well. Don't forget, bank holiday weekend. So, yes, we have got new music from Josiah Queen. We have got some Seventh Time Down, some CC Winans. We've got some Keen. We have got, yes, my challenge song, Big Reveal. And, yes, much more, I hope.
2: Wake up. And get thinking.
3: What about breakfast?
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2: Go.
0: Yes, go. Where are we going? Yes, so I do need, like I say, the artist's name. A great singer, beautiful voice, and it's a lady, I will say that. And from the 90s, I will say that. Another clue. There's so many clues this morning. So do give me a call on 0122 777321 if you think you know who this is. Are you ready? It's really easy this morning. Here you go.

See, you know who that is, don't you? So easy this morning. Do give me a call. I would love to hear from you here in the studio. Should we do this back-to-back 80s? We've got All At Once, Whitney Houston, and Real Gone Kid by Deacon Blue. Here you go.

Yeah, beautiful song by Whitney Houston there, All at Once, from 1985. It's a song recorded by the American singer and actress Whitney Houston, taken from her self-titled debut album. The song was released in March 1985 on the Arista record label. It was written by Michael Masser and Jeffrey Osborne and was produced by Masser. The song wasn't released as a single here in the UK, but was released in Belgium, Italy and the Netherlands and South Africa. Its highest peak was number 2 in Belgium. It's beautiful, isn't it? Then you know if you've lost love and you want somebody back, I suppose you'd sing that to them. But she's got a beautiful voice, multi-talented lady, and sadly no longer with us. But we've got some Real Gone Kid. This is my back-to-back 80s today, so that's 1985. Real Gone Kid is 88. I'm going to play this for Uncle Ron because he's just phoned. Thank you so much for phoning and giving your encouragement, as you always do. Bless you. And this is for him, Real Gone Kid. Although he's not a kid anymore, he's an older gentleman, but this is for you.

0: Aren't you singing along to that? Oh, I love it. Absolutely brilliant. Real Gone Kid. That's for you, Uncle Ron, if you're listening still. And yes, it's a song recorded by the Scottish rock pop band Deacon Blue. It was released on the 3rd of October 88 on the CBS record label and taken from their second studio album, When the World Knows Your Name. It was their first single taken from the album, and the lead singer Ricky Ross wrote the song. It was produced by Vaughan Livesey, and Real Gone Kid was the band's first top 10 hit in the UK, reaching number 8 on the UK singles chart. It hit the number 1 spot in Spain, where it stayed there for 3 weeks. Very good. Love that. And of course, that was my back-to-back 80s. So we had Whitney Houston and Deacon Blue there. So Alleluia is coming up next. Elevation Worship. We've got my challenge song still to come. We've got Josiah Queen, new music from them. We've got some BCP local news and what's going on this weekend for you too. Good morning to you. It is 8:23. I don't know where time goes. It goes too quick, doesn't it?
1: Let's clap like this.

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8: Go. Yes, it still tickles me even now. I know, sad but true. And so my challenge song this morning is a lady from the 90s and a great singer, great artist, beautiful looking girl too. And yes, I'll say girl because he's probably younger than me. Most people are. And yes, so let's have some challenge song, shall we? It's so easy this morning. You'll get it straight away. I need to know the artist and the name of the song. And if you give me a ring here on in the studio, 01202 777321, and let me know what you think.

0: You know what that is, don't you? Yes, you do. I know you're shouting it at the window. At the window? The radio. What window? Oh, gosh. I've already lost the plot, haven't I? I haven't had enough tea. That's what it is. So, shall we have some new music by Josiah Queen? This is Make Heaven Crowded. Oh, my goodness me.
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Healing, Your Name Is Life. That's I Speak Jesus, their rendition from Seventh Time Down. Of course, Charity Gale sang it, in 2021. Brilliant song. And he burns like a fire. He is King Jesus and he loves you and he loves us all. Let's have Worthy of It All. This is Cece Winans, and we'll have some BCP local news for you too. We've got some Keen Bedshaped and we've got my big reveal coming up with my challenge song. Are you ready for that?

0: Yes, worthy of it all. Worthy are you, Lord. Yes, CC Winans there from the album Believe For It, released in 2021. Shall we go into the BCP local news for you?
1: This morning's biggest

0: Okay, let's have a little look at what's going on. Businesses criticise council on lack of communication about town centre roadworks. Businesses affected by the impeding roadworks along Jervis Place have criticised BCP Council for lack of communication. So let's see what's going on there. Several establishments told the Echo they were not informed in advance about the works and have concerns it will impact their footfall. Yes, from Saturday, May the 23rd, the main section of Jervis Place from the pedestrianised crossing to the junction with Westover Road will be closed for approximately 8 months to improve bus journeys and waiting facilities. So that's going to be huge, isn't it? Alan Hearn, owner of Bus Horse Male Grooming, said it's unbelievable how long the works are going to take. It's a long time, isn't it? We weren't even informed by BCP Council about what was going to happen. The only way I found out was from a bus driver who came up to me one day and said, "Do you know about the roadworks happening?" And he contacted the transport of BCP, and it was only then I got communication explaining what's happening. That's terrible, isn't it? That people aren't kept informed about what's going on, especially when it's going to impact people's businesses. And you've got Harry Redknapp's former Sandbanks mansion on sale for $12.5 million. Oof. Yes, I think it's Sandbanks there, isn't it? Yes, new post office opens in Bournemouth Town Centre. Well, that's a new thing, isn't it? Not many post offices are opening, are they? So that's good. One's opening in Bournemouth Town Centre. I'm just proud. Francis reflects on Cherry's journey as he bids farewell to the club. Urgent appeal to find a missing man in Bournemouth. What's going on there? An urgent appeal has been launched to find a missing man in Bournemouth. So James, aged 51, was reported missing, having last been seen in the area of Herberton Road at around 4 p.m. on Wednesday, May the 20th. He is described as 6 feet 4 inches tall, of slim build, with short dark grey hair and stubble. James is believed to be wearing a grey coloured hooded top, blue jeans and either white trainers or brown boots. Inspector Tracy Santoni of Dorset Police said, "We are concerned for James' welfare and are carrying out inquiries to locate him. I would urge anyone with information regarding James's whereabouts or who sees a man matching the description given to please contact us immediately." So anyone with information or knowledge as to James's whereabout, you can contact Dorset Police online or by calling 999 or quoting a occurrence number 55260073768. That's the occurrence number of 55260073768. You can see all that on the Daily Echo website or the paper as well. It's like cleaning up festival every day. Meet the Rangers guarding our seafront. 5 million investment approved to improve the safeguarding of the seafront. Let's see what's going on. From clearing 2,000 tons of waste to reuniting lost children, meet the team of dedicated seafront rangers who keep BCP's award-winning beaches alive and safe. Millions of visitors flock to Bournemouth, Christchurch and Poole each year to enjoy a 15-mile of coastline, but most do not see the team working from 4 a.m. until 10 p.m. To ensure the beaches stay clean, safe and enjoyable. Senior seafront ranger in Sandbanks, Ava Smith, said, "We see people through the best time of their life, but also see them at their lowest. It's a very wide range of emotions that you witness," she says. So tractor drivers begin clearing the beaches at 4:30 a.m. to ensure they are spotless by the time visitors arrive. Cleaning teams work throughout the day, emptying 300 bins and maintaining 30 toilet blocks dotted along the bay. So John Kelly, a senior Bournemouth Ranger with 12 years of experience, said, "If there was no staff there, there would be so much rubbish left on the beach. And across Sandbanks and Bournemouth, there is 300 bins. Sometimes this is not enough." No, it's not. think that is one of my bugbears. There's not enough bins in and around the conurbation for people, because it gets mobbed. We get mobbed, don't we, along the beaches, and it gets packed, and people do come here for the beaches. And thank God that these people do clear up the town and all that kind of thing, because on a bank holiday Monday, when we used to be in town on Westover Road, when I used to come in on a bank holiday Monday, you should see the rubbish that was along Westover Road, even, you know, that needs to be dealt with. But see, that's what they're dealing with all the time. Why don't people put things in bins? But we need more bins as well. So you need to put things in bins and not litter everywhere. It just looked terrible, I must admit. Yeah, so that's, you can look on the website, Bournemouth website, and also see what's going on in the local newspaper too. Should we do my challenge song?
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0: Yes, so my challenge song, of course, was That Don't Impress Me Much by Shania Twain. I know you got it. I know you shouted it at the radio, not at the window.

0: That Don't Impress Me Much, that's Shania Twain there. And it's a song co-written and recorded by the Canadian singer Shania Twain. It was released on the Mercury record label in December of 98 and was the sixth country single and seventh single overall from her third studio album, Come On Over. Great album, it is too, from 97. The song was co-written by Robert John Lang and Shania Twain and produced by Lang also. Lang was her husband, but I don't think is any longer. It peaked at number 3 on the UK singles chart. It reached number 7 on US Billboard Hot 100. The song hit the number 1 spot in 6 countries, including the US Billboard Top Country Sales and Scotland, Norway, New Zealand, Ireland and Belgium. A commercial success worldwide, it reached the top 10 in 10 other countries. And she's fantastic, isn't she? Got a fantastic voice. Let's have our sponsors. Thank God for them.
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5: Yes, we have got Bed Shaped by Keen and then new music by Tori Kelly from her with a track called Control, taking us up to the 9 o'clock news. And let's do this.

0: bit of bed shape there by Keane. Yes, so what's going on over the weekend, bank holiday? There's plenty to go on. There's a Bournemouth Sevens Festival, so that starts tomorrow till bank holiday Monday, or Sunday, should I say. Bank holiday Sunday. So you've got, goes from the 22nd till 24th of May. You've got the multi award winning festival, hosts 30,000 people, 3,000 campers, 100 plus live acts and DJs, 400 plus teams, 12 festival arenas and 8 sports over 3 incredible days. Wow. Never been to it, never done it. So with a host of headline artists, Bingo Lingo, you've got foam parties, silent discos, 1,500 plus sport matches. Wow. Over the three days. Fun fair, street food, 12 unique festival arenas and tons of entertainment. There's something for everyone at the Bournemouth Sevens. You do have to pay, I think it's £26 upwards or something like that. Anyway, so you can go online and have a look and see if you can still get tickets or just arrive there too. You've got all sorts of things going on this weekend. So you've got Lakesgate's car boot sale. You've got the park run in BCP also. You've got the Go Nuts Monkey World. You've got all that going on. Merley Jumble Trail. You've got all sorts of things going on for the kids. Wimborne Model Town and Gardens Bear Weekend. Oh, wow. May Mammoth Madness at Portland Museum. You've got K-Pop Forever Life on stage at Weymouth. The Cranbourne Fete. Roller City Disco. This is all on Saturday. And much, much more. You've got Go Nuts at Monkey World. The Stick Man in a Tank Museum. All sorts on Sunday. You've got the Banker Weekend, Ringwood Raceway. You've got Pool Stadium car boot sale as well. Hearn got one as well. Oils Roller Disco at Ferndown Leisure Centre. You've got the Bournemouth Festival Sevens, as I said, going on. So let's have a little look at Mammoth Madness. What's that? So that is in Portland, actually, between 10:30 and 3:30 this Saturday. You can join for a mammoth size lineup of activities. Meet the experts, book reading and signing with Solly Poyton, author of The Mammoth Rider. You've got paint your own fossils, games and pop-up fossils and dino stall, a tombola. So you do have to pay to go in that. And what else did I have on here? The King's Arms are doing a fundraiser. A two-day fundraiser, May the 23rd, 10 till 5, in aid of PCB Darts Youth Academy. That starts at 12 till 5. They've got raffles, games, barbecue, little gizmo characters throughout the day, live music in the evening, and that's on Saturday. On Sunday, they've got country and western afternoon, evening with live music and more. So lots going on around the BCP Council. Well, about the conurbation, should I say, not council, the conurbation. Yes, so do stay safe. Do have a great time, whatever you're doing, wherever you're going, and enjoy yourselves. And it's going to be sunny as well. So it's going to be warm over the weekend. So that's good. Good news is that that's happening too. We've got Tori Kelly with Control, new music from her, taking us up to the 9 o'clock news. Don't forget, we've got the lovely Karen at 10 o'clock. So do be with us for that too. But stay with us throughout the day. We've got much more great music here on 90.1 Hope FM. I will be with you back on Monday and Thursday next week on The Breakfast Show, and Word and Worship on Monday too between 9 and 10. So have a great weekend. God bless you all. Here we go.
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1: From the Sky News Centre at 10, net migration into the UK almost halved in 2025, according to the latest figures. The Office for National Statistics says it stood at 171,000 compared to 331,000 the previous year. The Chancellor will set out plans later to give free bus rides to children during the summer holidays, as well as lowering the price of food products like baked beans and chocolate. Rachel Reeves says tackling the cost of living crisis is her number one priority. The Foreign Office says it's in touch with the families of British activists detained in Israel. More than 400 people, including several UK citizens, have been detained after taking part in an aid flotilla attempting to get supplies to Gaza. Foreign Secretary Yvette Cooper's condemned footage posted by Israel's security minister.
2: This video shared by Israeli Cabinet Minister Ben Gvir, which shows a total disrespect and violation of basic standards of human dignity in the way that people were being treated.
1: The communications watchdogs accused some big tech firms of failing to take steps to protect children online. Ofcom's concerned TikTok and YouTube haven't set out how they'll limit harm. The regulator says both maintain their feeds are already safe. Gareth Hill from the Molly Rose Foundation thinks there's only one answer.
3: A ban on personalised algorithms that drive out tsunami of harmful content to teens. A ban for under-16s on constant scrolling, constant play. These are features which the government must now come out strongly and regulate.
1: The FA have confirmed they've now launched an investigation into Southampton after the club admitted to spying on rival sites this season. They've been thrown out of the Championship playoff final by the EFL. Middlesbrough will now take on Hull at Wembley on Saturday for a place in the Premier League. Southampton say it's extremely disappointing. Aston Villa will hold an open-top bus parade through the centre of Birmingham later. They beat Freiburg in the Europa League final. That's the latest. I'm Faye Rowlands.
0: 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Hope FM weather.
4: Today begins cloudy, dry, however the cloud is expected to break up. At the day, there'll be plenty of sunshine and warm. Guess who brought a cool coat? Doesn't need it now. The night is set to be dry night, clear skies throughout the odd patch of cloud. Cannot be completely ruled out at times. Cloud cannot be completely ruled out at times. No, I'll get it right in the end.
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4: And I just went automatically to put up the fader for the guest. And I ain't got a guest today. I'm all on my own. So, I'm here. I'm back off my holidays and on my own. So stay tuned to see what I talk about today.

You're in your my heart, man. So I keep wanting to put the second thing up. I'm all alone. I haven't done a show on my own for a long time. I can't remember the last time. So today I thought, because those three lovely sisters sadly passed away in Brighton, I thought we would do our annual, or we try to make annual water safety thing, because the lady that I usually used to do this with, sadly she has a job on the Thursdays and she can't come in. So I thought, well, it's time to do the water safety thing and just sort of remind people that, you know, every beach, we think Bournemouth beaches are safe. They are if you're near the lifeguard, but, you know, every beach is different and you need to sort of remember that. And I'm going to talk you after this next song, I'm going to talk you about how the five steps on how to float. This is the thing that will save your life.

I'm yours by Bianca. Here, Hope FM. Now, if you get stuck in the water, now, this is something you need to practice, is but learn how to float. Yeah, I can see Uncle Ron at home going, I'm in the water for years, dear, but there we go. But if you need to practice this and learn how you float, because everyone floats differently, but if you know how to float, then you've got a chance of surviving if you get into difficulties. So it says here, tilt your head back, submerge in your ears. Now, I hate getting my ears under the water, but that's what it says. Relax and control your breathing. Move your arms and legs to help you stay afloat. And number four is your legs may sink, but that's okay. Everybody floats differently. Well, actually, some are very buoyant and some aren't. I did a relaxing class, and I'm like, oh, I can float, and she still put inflatable things in me. Some people are quite dense. It's very weird. We don't know how our bodies are. We're just how we are. And then number five is find your float by practicing in a supervised location. So every time you go swimming, you need to practice your float, even if it's just, you know, just so you know how you float, because it will save your life one day.

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place of bass like a flower here at Hope FM with me, Karen, on my own. No guests. It's not fair. Anyway, so we're talking water safety for this first bit here. So there's lots of ways, obviously, that you can be around the coast, lots of different things. But one of the things that most of us do is we go walking. We go walk around the coast, we walk on the prom, we might just walk our dog. We can't do that on the beaches at the moment, but there's different beaches around here. There's all sorts of different beaches. We live in a fantastic area. And you might go somewhere, like on the shingles, like at Brighton, where those poor ladies died. If it's a steep beach, when the tide's in, it will just sort of drop away, won't it? You won't realise that you're walking along the edge and then you're right over the edge. And that's something you don't, every beach is different. So just be careful if you don't know the beach, don't know how it steeps off. So it says, be safe. Beware of all edges around the sea and water slides. Slips and falls happen at all locations. It's not just high cliff edges that are a risk. Always let someone know where you are and when you expect to be back. Take care when walking in the dark and slippery conditions. Always take means of calling for help. Always check the weather and tides, and getting cut off by the tide is a common cause of lifeboat launches. This is from information from the RNIB. I'm also RNIB. I'm used to saying RNIB because obviously I do a lot of work with them because I'm visually impaired, but the RNLI is the lifeboats one. I might get confused. We all know this happens on my show. So that's what they say. Just take care and know where you are and stick to the edge. I mean, dogs do. I mean, I had a dog that I would never take down to Hendersbury Head because he would just be off. He just see the sea and he was gone. So I'd never let him off near the cliffs because he would just jump off the cliff and be gone. And I'd never walk the cliffs with him because he'd have me over there for the sea. So know your dog, know what you're going to do, and know what you're going to do. Going to think because it says don't be a statistic. 563 UK coastal walking and running facilities between 2019 and 2024. 311 lifeboat launched water walkers and runners in the UK and Ireland in 2024, and 274 lifeboat launches the tidal cut off rescues in 2024. To 274 people didn't know the tide was coming in. Do learn how the tide works, please.

Dreams the Cranberries here at Hope FM. So if you do dream of being an open water swimmer, there's this thing called cold water that you need to get over first. And cold water shock is really, really serious. You can't just jump into the sea. You've got to really, really get used to it. So I am now on the Royal Life Saving Society UK. Never heard of them before, but there you go. And they have this little course that you can do, free of course. I think it's free. Download your cold water exposure 2-week home plan. And it says day one, you go in for 30 seconds. And then by day five, it's 1 minute, 30 seconds. Day 10, 2 minutes, 30 seconds. And day 14, 3 minutes. I mean, that's all it is, 3 minutes. So it's a lot of palaver just to go in for 30 seconds. But you need to do it slowly because it will be cold. The sea is very, very cold at the moment. And it could kill you if you just jump in and start swimming around. So it's a good idea to learn what to do because, you know, the sea is still cold. It is going to be a warm day, but it hasn't been all week, has it? Last week it was really cold. So the sea is not warm.

God's still working on me. Yeah, he is, because I'm still not paying attention, because when I'm on my own, I get distracted by stuff. It's terrible. Like, if I've got someone in the studio, I do get distracted, but I'm having a lovely chat at the same time, but I can't talk to myself. Well, I can try. Anyway, things you can do by the sea that you think, they're quite safe. No. Like angling, you know, there's a lot of people that go fishing, isn't there, on the beaches of Bournemouth, and they're still by the sea. Still got to know what to do. I'm getting the information now from the lifeboats RNIL, and getting their bodyboarding. Yeah, have you done that? Yeah, I've done that in Cornwall. I learned how to do that as a kid. Loved it. Coastal walking, we've talked about. For commercial fishing, kayaking and canoeing. People do that a lot down Poole Harbour, don't they? Think it's quite safe. There's lots of boats around. Kite surfing, that's another thing in Sandbanks, isn't it? Open water swimming, we've talked about that. Be very careful. There's lots of groups that do that. Please, please, please do get into a group if you're going to do that. Because, you know, you've got to have people that watch out for you. There is, the lifeguards are just about to start working again in our area. So, you know, at least you know when they're on, and check when they're on if you're going to go in the sea. But, yeah, stand-up paddle boarding. Again, there's specific places you can do that around here. But it's very dangerous. Don't fancy that at all. Scuba diving, again, really, really dangerous thing to do. You need lots of right experience and equipment. Surfing, by the pier, people do that by the pier, don't they? And at least you can watch them. It was worth watching that. And then yachting and sailboating and motorboating, again, done quite a lot by Poole Harbour and that. So, yeah, take care, get advice, choose your activity, go on the lifeboats page, have a look at the things that you do, get your advice there. I'm not going to read them all out because it gets a bit boring. So, but please take care, and please know the beaches that you're walking on. If you're just walking in the sea, you know, if there's three in a line, you know, three, oh, it's shallow, and then all of a sudden it isn't, and then one goes in and you're going after them. It's not good. And if you can't see, if you can't swim, stay away from the water. Please just stay away from the water. It's really dangerous. You don't know what you're doing. I mean, even if you can swim, the sea can be incredibly dangerous. But if you can't swim, don't go anywhere near that water.

Stevie Wonder, signed, sealed, delivered, I'm yours. That's just me here today. It's just me talking about water and safety. And yeah, I haven't worked out what I was going to say about this, but there is life-saving is a sport. Did you know that? And we actually have life-saving groups in Bournemouth. Bournemouth Lifeguard Corps, where they do pool training over the winter, beach training for the summer months, and then they do event covers and they have competitions. And they do all sorts of exciting things. They did stuff for this. They were there for the air show. They do Dartmouth 10K swim, Brownsea Island swim, alongside the club also runs some ground events such as baggage management or finish line processing. And they do all sorts of things like that. So that's local for local lifeguards. If you want to get your kids or yourself interested in saving people and being safe around the sea and being safe, and is catered from 8 years old and up. So it's a whole family can go along and learn how to be a lifeguard and do it safely, which is really probably a very good thing to do because of where we live.

Have it your way, Katie Nicole. Now, I didn't realise the Bournemouth Lifeguard Training Centre have got a new, brand new building on St Joseph's Step, or Joseph Steps, and it's perfect base for aspiring and assisting lifeguards. While we use the building for training and operations, there are also various times during the working week that the building's available for hire. So if you fancy hiring, if you're a charity or business that supports and promotes the well-being and health of our community, please get in touch and inquire about availability and prices. 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Fancy hiring a building near the beach? Joseph Steps sounds idyllic, doesn't it? And helping a local charity that is saving lives.

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Oh, I don't know what I'm talking about. Oh, someone's ringing me as well. I'm on the radio. Sorry. I'll play another song. Oh, no, they've stopped ringing. I didn't notice the phone going because it flashes in the studio and I didn't notice it's going. I'll play another song and I'll think about what I'm going to talk about in the next hour. Who knows?

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1: From the Sky News Centre at 11, figures released this morning show net migration into the UK almost halved in 2025. It was 171,000 last year, down from 331,000 in 2024, and at its lowest level in 5 years. Separate statistics from the Home Office show there was also a fall in the number of people claiming asylum. Our correspondent Tom Cheshire says the official figures seem to differ from public perception.
2: Well, only 16% of people, according to Better Future, which is a think tank, thought that net migration had decreased. Half the public think it increased over the last year. Half the public think it will increase next year again. So there's this real disconnect.
1: The Chancellor is expected to suspend tariffs on some food products like imported biscuits and chocolate later. Rachel Reeves is setting out plans to ease the cost of living crisis in a speech this morning. They include giving children free bus travel during the summer holidays. She says her number one priority is to help people through the crisis, which has been made worse by the Iran war.
3: This is all about trying to help families with the cost of living. We recognise that things are tough. Inflation has come down, but I recognise that things are still tough for families.
1: The Football Association's to launch an investigation into Southampton after the club admitted spying. It will look into whether charges should be brought after they were thrown out of the playoff final. Ofcom's criticised TikTok and YouTube, saying their content feeds are not safe enough for children. The regulators calling for stronger action on online safety. Aston Villa Lisbon crowned Europa League champions after getting past Freiburg 3-0 last night, their first major trophy in 30 years. They will return to Birmingham ahead of an open-top bus parade through the city this afternoon. And the boss of EasyJet says the airline hasn't suffered any disruption to fuel supply. Keaton Jarvis urged passengers to book with confidence after concerns of a fuel shortage due to the Iran war bit ticket sales. That's the latest. I'm Faye Rowlands.
0: 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Hope FM weather.
4: It is getting warm. What's a 26 degrees here in the studio. It's good I'm by myself. But I bought a coat. Why did I bring a coat? I don't know. Tonight is set to be a dry night with clear skies through the odd patch of cloud. Cannot be completely ruled out at the time. It's going to be sunny all afternoon. Tomorrow is expected to be a dry day with plenty of sunshine and very little, if any, cloud over. Very warm. So no coat tomorrow. Saturday and Sunday, Monday, because it's a bank holiday weekend, I expect to remain very warm and settled with plenty of sunshine as high pressure remains in control, becoming locally hot in places, particularly on Monday. So we're going to have a good bank holiday weekend. Who knew? And the kids are off as well. The kids are off week as well. Oh, and the weather hung out. I don't really do that, but I'll play this one.
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4: Yeah, it's still me on my own. I don't know what I'm going to talk about next. I'm going to have to find something to talk about. Oh, nothing new there, is there? Okay. We'll have some music and we'll see what's going on.

Homesick for Heaven, Phil Wickerman here at Hope FM. Now, I have, so I'm just going around, I'm going to talk about bits and pieces. I've had Uncle Ron on the phone. Hello, Uncle Ron. Yes, we will arrange a date. I am looking at my calendar now for you to talk about your tour around the history, your local history. Now, one of the things I grew up with was Enid Blyton, and I didn't know, because I grew up in Kent, that Corfe Castle was the inspiration for Kieran Castle. Kieran, I say Kieran, K-I-R-R-I-N, however you say it. And it's so now Corfe Castle is going to host a special thing. For the first time in 80 years, Purbit will return. We'll run an event for the 23rd of May, which is a Saturday, to September the 6th. So all over from now on, all over the holidays, a chance to solve clues, uncover secrets among the historical ruins. We are really looking forward to this half term. John Winder, our storyteller, is a local legend who brings history to life in such a vivid, fun, imaginative way. It's a great way to explore the castle and keeps everyone energised. Further adventures await a Studland Bay, where the new Famous Five and the Smuggler's Code have been transformed into a themed fairy trail on the beach and through the woodland. Beginning at Knoll Beach, the trail includes treasure maps, code cracking activities, pirate yoga, and hidden secrets to discover. A final trail will open on Brownsea Island in October, with families completing all three will earn a small reward. Corfe Castle will also host its annual Village Mayfair on Bank Holiday Monday the 25th. The event organised by the Corfe Castle Festivities Committee and open to all includes games, crafts, tombola and face painting. So it looks like an awful lot of stuff is going to be going on, including the Famous Five, which is so cool. So so all three of things are going to be doing stuff, and it's a look at the National Trust sites, look at the May half term, see what's going on, because like we have Corfe Castle, we've got Kingston Lacey as well locally, and as we said, Brownsea Island, which we have on quite a bit talking to us about how wonderful it is. But it's not the blues, it's a wonderful place to go. We are very lucky to live here.

guess that's why they call it the Blues, Elton John. Now, I thought we do the What's Ons on my show on Friday afternoons, and we have a lovely time. But it's a bank holiday weekend, which I obviously had never worked out. I don't know why, but I know the kids are off from tomorrow. But, and it's going to be a good weekend, a really lovely weather. We nearly need to highlight that the Bournemouth Sevens Festival is on. That is a really big deal. It makes a lot of noise around that area, but as it's going to be good weather, there's going to be a lot of people there. Bournemouth Sevens started off like for rugby and seven sports or seven things. I mean, I remember talking to somebody years and years ago, so I couldn't even get tickets to go and see my own son play rugby. But it's always been it's always got lots and lots of music and bars and that kind of thing. It's a festival that's based around rugby, but it's been going a long time. But it's based in Barleycross, Chapel Road. So a lot of people get the 13 bus. There's usually their own bus as well that you get there. It's got book a hotel. I'm trying to manage it, you know, trying to see where what everybody's doing. But it's a big festival in the area, and it will be heaving, and it starts from tomorrow. I don't know where they're saying get the train to. Sometimes they say get the train from Bournemouth. Sometimes they say get the train from Salisbury. They probably say Bournemouth. It'll be Bournemouth, won't it? Salisbury is way too far away. And then there's buses and stuff. It's huge. If you get in the train, there'll be full of people with camps and stripes. It's a massive, massive deal. So if you go out and you're thinking, oh, why are all these people around? They're going to the Bournemouth Sevens.

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Star, Simply Red here, I hope FM. Now, you might have known that the buses are changing. I'm doing bits and pieces about getting about for the weekend, but the buses are changing, and they're changing on the 23rd. And so is the summertime table coming in on the 23rd. So there's quite a lot of change. So you think, oh, yeah, I can get to here by bus. And yet there's a few changes. No. So Westover Road at the moment is being dug up and should be finished by the 23rd. But then they're going to start on Jervis Place, which is where most of the buses are coming. So that's the bit, you know, it's really weird. I mean, it's, you know, Westover Road is sort of outside the pavilion and lower down there where the arcade, okay, now where the bird thing is, the bird at the aviary, and then you go down the road to, you know, down to through the lower gardens and you can walk down to the pier. That's where Westover Road is, and there's four bus stops over Westover Road, and that's where a majority of the buses are coming from. The majority, not all of them, the majority of them. But Jervis Place is completely going. The Bobbies and Bournemouth Square is all right, but there won't be any buses down there. So you're going to have to walk from Westover Road. So how you get from Westover Road to Bobby's and to Square, I don't know yet, and I expect they don't know either, because they've got things actually in that they're coming into the walkaway things as well. So I don't know whether you have to go down the lower gardens and come back up again. We all know there's a lot of a bit of a hill doing that, or we do

other things. So yeah, it's going to be a bit of an experiment to do that if you want to go into Bournemouth itself. But let me just run through where the buses are going to stop. So the M1 and M2, Westover Road stop 4 for AA. This goes / double A. That's them all going to Poole. The M1 going to Bournemouth Hospital, that's Westover stop 2. The M2 going to Southbourne Christchurch, that's also stop 2. The 1A going to Somerford, the 1B, the 1C, that's Westover Road stops 1C. The 5, the 6, the 11 and the 12 going to Castle Point, they're Westover stop 3. The 13, Westover stop 4. The 16, now this is the pier stop there. This is where it gets a bit confusing. The 16 is a one that goes for a little wander around and then goes to Poole. That's going from the pier stop. The 17, which goes to Poole via Gwinton, is from Triangle stop C. The 18, which goes from town, from Bournemouth all the way through Prattley through Poole then up to Broadstone, is stop X at Bourne. Oh no, it's Bourne Avenue stop G, so stop X is where it was now. The 20 is a wandering thing, and there's no change for either the 20 going to Christchurch or the 20 going to Poole, because the 20 is going to go to Christchurch now. It did used to stop at Carl's Point and now it goes to Christchurch. So that's sort of, that's stop G, and that's right in town. That's outside the painting pottery shop up that way, what was Borders and things like that, up that bit of town. And so the 21 Westover stop 3, the 22 to Castle Point, because that's Westover stop 1, the 32 Avenue Road stop D, Castle Point 33. These are the paid for buses, so they go a funny way around Westover stop 2. So if you know, use these buses, you really need to know where you're going from. The 33 stop 4 Westover Road, Bourne Avenue stop G for the 36 to Winton, the 36 to Talbot Dew is Bourne Avenue stop HF. The 15, and this is the one that goes to Swanage, this is the Breezer. So one way it goes to the railway stations, that's Westover stop 2, and when it's going to Swanage, it's Westover stop 4. You know, you'll find that by the big queues, of course. And the 70 to Moneyford going from the pier. So is the 70 to Rocky Road. That's going from the pier as well. The U4 that goes to Westbourne, that's from Westover stop 4. And it goes to University, and that's from the Arcade stop 5. The 737, that's the Bournemouth Airport one, is going from the Triangle stop C. The 81, 82, that's going to be changing its numbers at the end of the thing, that goes to Lymington. That's going from the Arcade stop 5. The X3, Ringwood to Salisbury, is going from Arcade stop 5. And then the X6 is going from Arcade stop 5, Ringwood to Verwood, the X6. So where is the Arcade stops? I don't know. I don't know where they are. It doesn't say. They give me things and then I don't know where it says Arcade stop 5. I can't see them anywhere. Well, there'll be ones you're going to have to go and find. There'll be people out looking and stuff. So I suggest you start asking people, because it's really quite hard to work that out.

Avalon, Roxy Music here at Hope FM. Now, one of the most amazing things that goes on is the Purbex Art Weeks, and it starts next Saturday, and it's a festival again across Purbeck, open studios, concerts, workshops, talks on offer, showcasing exceptional talent, local and international talent. All details are here on the website and in our festival views brochure. So I'm looking at the Purbex Art Weeks festival with their website, and they've got incredible things, and we'll probably do more details tomorrow. But there's creative relationships, artists in Purbex, the Purbex poets, find out about concerts and events, open studios, Wallington Barn, pop-up studios, and young artists and community art. So there's all sorts going on. It's all over in the Purbex, which obviously, you know, you get the bus to Swanage and or go to Corfe Castle. It's Wallington Barn, Studland Road, Corfe Castle, Dorset. So that's to Corfe. So you will need to go to get to Paul if you need to get a bus, and get the bus from Paul that goes to Swanage, or go to Swanage and go on that way. Go to Swanage this way and then go get the 40 bus, I think it is, that goes to through Corfe Castle on the way home. Then you can have a nice ride around Swanage and Port and Corfe and be open toppers, and a lovely way to spend the bank holiday. And it's not far away.

so far away. And you know, if you didn't, that Bournemouth have qualified for the European Games next year. So why have I got co-pilot? Just as you want to read something out of the telly thing, and you get a thing come up, and you're like, I don't want that. I wanted to read something out about stuff, and it's like it's just like I've got it. Ooh, amazing that I didn't even know it was there. Anyway, so what are UEFA requirements to host a European match? All stadia are given a rating between 1 and 4 by UEFA, with 4 being the highest. From the playoff qualifying round onwards, the Champions League finals, category 4. So the Norwegian side who reached the quarterfinals of this season's Champions League have a category 4 status, even though the capacity is only a fraction over UEFA's 8,000 minimum thing. Now Bournemouth's side have a capacity of 11,300 people. They have 6,000 seats, meaning it would rank among the smallest stadiums in history to host Champions League's matches. So what do they actually have to do? This is the fascinating things they have to do. This is the bit that jumped out at me. It said stadia must be able to provide for 80% of spectators being male and have one seated toilet per 200 male spectators and one urinal per 120 male spectators. Stadia must also be able to provide 20% of its spectators being female and have one seated toilet and sink per 120 female spectators in the home sector, as well as one seated toilet and sink per 80 female spectators in the visiting sector. Fantastic stats, that. Fantastic. Like, it's men want to go to football, not women. So yeah, all public interest entrances must be equipped with turnstiles and electronic ticketing system to prevent counterfeited sales. At least 100 VIP seats, 150 parking spaces for VIP and other guests and staff, at least 60 seats for working media inside the stadium, and at least 2 broadcast studio rooms. It's not unusual for clubs have to make adaptations before season when they are crazed to upgrade stadium facilities before qualifying. Before their first Premier League season, Luton Town were forced to spend £10 million to get the Nebbleworth Road Stadium in line with Premier League regulations. Now, if I remember rightly, one of their stairs to go up into their ground goes through someone's back garden, because of course these stadiums were built and then houses came out of them. But you know, most of those stadiums have all been torn down and moved. But yeah, wow. Anyway, congratulations to Arsenal, of course, who won the league.

0: We started the show with water safety, and the lifeguards are back on the beach from the 23rd. They're on Branksome, Allenshine, Jodichine, Boscombe West, Fisherman's Walk, Southbourne, and will be patrolled 7 days a week until September the 6th. Lifeguards are on duty from 10 a.m. to 6 p.m. Please go and swim between those things when they're there. Please ask the lifeguards for any help, what the tides are like, what's cold. It is going to be cold, and swim between the red and yellow flags. Speak for advice. Not all beaches are under full coverage, as Shore Road, Eastcliff, Manor Steps and Avon Beach will begin service from the 18th of July. So those ones aren't. So don't forget, they've been there since 2001 and they've saved 188 lives, assisted 47,340 people and responded to 45,706 incidents. They're absolutely amazing, and just do what they say and stay in their safe zones, because if you don't know the beach, or if you're just taking your friends down that don't know the beach, just go to those safe zones, please. Please stay safe.
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We'll be together. We will be together soon, tomorrow afternoon on Hope FM. I do the afternoon show with Derek, 2 to 4pm. It will be hotter probably then. It's 26 degrees now. I brought a coat in to work with me today. And I'm going out to see the Sheep Detectives this afternoon, which is supposed to be a really, really good film. And it will be nice and cool in the cinema. It might be too cool. And I'm debating whether to leave my coat at work. Work here, or take it with me. And I think I'm erring on the side of leaving it here, but I don't know, because you just don't know, do you? You don't know whether you're going to get cold at the bus stop, or you're just going to be sweltering the whole time. What would you do? You might guess why I'm a wittering, because I've got 130 seconds to fill, and I've done really well doing the whole show on my own, because today is actually a very difficult day for me, because it's the first. It's my mum's birthday. It would have been my mum's birthday today, and it's coming up to a year since she passed away, which she did last August. This is my first birthday without her. I didn't see her a lot on her birthday, but I did always text her. Last year I texted her and she never texted me back. That's the kind of relationship we had. And when she was asked in hospital what you did for your birthday, I got a plate of fruit, and I shared it with my carer that used to come in and look after her. And that's the kind of person she was. Not a daughter, her carer. So thank you for the carers that look after people that have very difficult relationships with their children. It's not always the daughter's fault, the children's fault, that they don't have a good relationship with their mum. Sometimes it's the mum's fault, but you know, I've been on it both sides. You have to, if you're working with people, you have to like the person that you're with now. You don't know what they were like in the past. You just hope like the person you're with now. And I've done that for loads of people when I was worked as a carer. So I'm very appreciative for the people that did it for my mum. Because I struggled sometimes with my mum, I really did. And there's lots of help out there if you do struggle. I mean, I do recommend counselling and the bereavement cafes that Forest Home do, that show on the first Monday of the month at Collins Nest. And there's two Saturdays that they do at the Lighthouse, every other Saturday or something like that they do at the Lighthouse, which are really, really good and really, really helpful. And I definitely recommend getting some kind of help. I pay for my counselling because I need it. I've had a counsellor for a long time, for loads of different versions of me, and he's amazing to have a good relationship with you, because he goes, well, do you remember when we first started, you said this and now you're saying that? And you're like, oh. And he sort of puts things into place for me, because he's just reminded me of things I've told him. Nothing else. So simple to have someone that's totally on your side. Anyway, time to say tally bye-bye, and I'll see you tomorrow. Have a good afternoon.

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Hello and welcome to Early Years, early contemporary Christian music. The music that has influenced current CCM music, normally played here. Some of the artists, well, they have moved on into music production. Others into, well, different bands. But some are no longer with us. But their music lives on. Join me, Derek Damon, as we listen together to some really good music.

Starting off the program was, of course, Amy Grant from her album entitled Simple Things. Now, Amy Grant has been around quite a long time. She's classified music-wise as CCM, that's Christian Contemporary Music, pop, rock, soft rock. Comes from Nashville in Tennessee in the USA. Sold over 30 million albums to date and got 6 Grammy Awards. First Christian album to go platinum. She also has a star on the Hollywood Walk of Fame. That was 2006. Music known from her is Father's Eyes, El Shaddai, Angels. She did some crossover into mainstream in the 80s. Of course, her church youth leader was, of course, Brown Bannister, who produced her next 12 albums. In the 1980s, she toured with Michael W. Smith and did some backup work with Bill Gaither. But she's also known as the Queen of Christian Pop. As I said, I'm playing from Simple Things. The first track was Out in the Open, and this is Looking for You, and it's Amy Grant.

That was Amy Grant and Looking For You. As I said, both of the tracks were from a CD entitled Simple Things. Amy's got so many different tracks and albums out, very popular. The last time I heard her live, well, it wasn't, yes, it was live. We interviewed her at Big Church Day Out. Now, that's going back a few years, and I've got that interview stuffed away somewhere. I'm going to have to dig it out and maybe play it on the program. Very interesting lady to actually talk to. Benny Hester is an American singer, songwriter, and recording artist, known for songs When God Ran and Nobody Knows Me Like You. He's also a TV producer. But when we talk about When God Ran, it was one of the longest-running number one songs in the CCM Contemporary Christian Music Charts, 13 weeks, and number three in the 60 years history of Word Records. And that particular piece of music has been covered by other artists in CCM, R&B, pop, rock, and even Southern Gospel. And that's a little bit about Benny Hester, and the music we're going to play is Hold Me.

Benny Hester and Hold Me. The other piece of music I did mention was Nobody Knows Me Like You, and that became number one in the Christian music charts. It also was the first CCM to break the top 50 adult contemporary chart, came in at 44. That was way back in November 1981. He studied classical music, but he's also taught music. He has written and played various commercials, particularly in America, and he's been involved in Disney productions and the music of Disney productions. That's a bit about Benny Hester. Got some more music, and this one's Legacy.

That was Benny Hester and Legacy. There's one artist, and you always have to talk about her with her husband. That's Melody Tooney, but it's always Melody and Dick Tooney. They actually sing and work together. That's the husband and wife performers. And they're music writers as well. And they've actually written various songs for quite a few artists over in America, including Sandy Patty. In the 70s, Melody Tooney joined Truth, which was an American band, and Dick joined the Imperials. Both of those bands, I do play the music occasionally, especially the Imperials. When they got married, they concentrated more on songwriting than actually performing. Way back, Mel formed a studio vocal group called First Call and did some work with Sandy Patty. Well, that is Melody Tooney, a little bit about Dick Tooney as well. Got some music, and it's called Let the Dreamers Dream.

melody and Dick Tooney. Dick did most of the music work and actually plays the piano for quite a few artists as well. As I mentioned, Mel was in a band called First Call, and in 1986 worked mainly with Sandy Patty. But Dick became Sandy Patty's musical director and pianist, and so with First Call as the backing group, they all worked together. Over the years, they have travelled widely, covering more than 400 churches, and Dick has become the producer and arranger for various groups, and Mel the session singer, mainly in Nashville. They have worked with the London Philharmonic Orchestra, the Irish Film Orchestra, and the City of Prague Orchestra. So they've really got around with their music over the years. In 2006, Dick became head of worship ministry in a large congregational First Baptist Church in Columbia, Tennessee. And they've also worked a lot with Steve Green over the years. And so a lot of their songs are actually now sung and covered by various artists. Well, that is Melody and Dick Tooney. Got some more music from them, and it's We Can Touch the World.

That was Melody and Dick Tooney. You'll have to look around just a bit to find their music, but it's well worth it if you enjoy their style of music. Martin Joseph, I think, is more known in this country than in America and Canada, although he does tour over there quite a lot. And Martin comes from Wales. He's Welsh. He's a singer and songwriter, comes from Penarth. Now, I enjoy his style of music. It is a folk Celtic style, and generally it's just him and his guitar. And when you go and see him live, he's very good. Been around since about 1983. And of course, I mention this always, that Rev Jeff and I went to see him in Poole. He was excellent, and he's well worth listening to if you get the opportunity. His style is what is called social lament and protest. He was the guy who's quite a golfer, started playing at 15, and at 17 became the youngest winner of the Glamorganshire Golf Club Championship. But he started songwriting when he was in his early teens. I enjoy Martin Joseph's music and listening. He's got quite a few albums out well worth listening to. Now, I'm playing from a CD entitled A Full Colour Black and White, and the track is Hang the World.

Martin Joseph and Hang the World. He, over the years, has produced, as I said, quite a few albums, 25 albums in all, 13 albums live. And he also released the five of the albums during the 80s. He collaborates a lot with lyricist Stuart Henderson, and sometimes on a live performance they work together. Some of his music is in live versions of his song. In particular, one of them is entitled Undrugged. I've got that album, that CD, somewhere, and I do play it. He established his own label called Pipe Records so that he could have complete control of the output and the music, and it released his creative freedom. He also publishes a news magazine entitled The Passport Q. He has made various appearances over the years at Greenbelt. Don't know whether you ever went to Greenbelt. Remember going a few years back. He does tour in the UK, but also in Canada, where he does folk music festivals. He also does a supporting act, but also works with other artists. He's an activist and works with Amnesty International Christian Aid, and he has his own called Let Yourself Trust. Go and get one of Martin Joseph's CDs and listen to the music. It's well worth listening to, and I enjoy listening to the lyrics as well as the music. Well, we are listening to a CD entitled Full Colour Black and White, and this track is entitled He Never Said. Martin Joseph.

0: everything is gonna be alright.
1: He Never Said by Martin Joseph. Michael Card is an American. Here we go. CCM singer, songwriter, musician, author, radio host. Quite a handful, quite a busy guy. But whenever I think about his music, I think about folk music and his style of playing. And whenever I think about it, yes, it's poetry to music. I think he does the lyrics first and then adds music to it. He is a great guitarist. By the way, he plays the guitar left-handed but strung to be a right-handed, if that makes sense to you. Quite a guitarist and quite a musician as well. He has a lot of in-depth Bible study behind him. About 1981, he's had about 19 number one singles and authored 22 books. Quite an author as well. Quite a Bible student. And he did his bachelor's and master's degree in biblical studies. But he's also studied physics and astronomy and worked in that area while he was a student paying his way through. Completed his doctorate studies in classical literature. And I think his knowledge of word, he's quite a wordsmith, and poetry and music, plus his Bible study, that's where his music and the lyrics come from for his music. Now, I'm playing from a CD entitled The Way of Wisdom, and it's looking at the wisdom books in the Old Testament of the Bible, and a lot of his music comes out of that through his studies. And so the first one's entitled Under the Sun, and it's looking at the book of Ecclesiastes. This is Michael Card.

Michael Card and Under the Sun, about the book of Ecclesiastes from a CD entitled The Way of Wisdom. It's very interesting how some of the music authors and composers write their music, but Michael Card works in musical themes. Sometimes it's books of the Bible, sometimes it's biblical festivals. He even does Bible characters into his music and does a series, not a one-off, in general. He has a weekly radio program which goes out on 48 stations, including Canada, plus internet streaming and podcasting. And he does music for various other well-known speakers, conference speakers as well. Well, that's Michael Card. I enjoy his music. It's kind of easy music to listen to, but there's a lot of quality and depth within his music. Play some more music from him, and this is entitled How Long?

Michael Card and How Long. Malcolm and Alwyn were a very popular British gospel beat music group way back in the 70s, heavily influenced by Simon and Garfunkel, Bob Dylan, and even the Beatles. But their lyrics actually reflect their conversion to Jesus Christ. They sang together. I think they knew each other at school and started to play together. So that's Malcolm Wilde and Alwyn Wall. They initially performed as the Zodiacs prior to becoming Christians, but then they released two albums in the early 70s, and their debut album was entitled Fool's Wisdom. Well, that's Malcolm and Alwyn, very well known in this country, used to tour widely, and one well-known piece of music is entitled Tomorrow's News. Malcolm and Alwyn.

0: That was Malcolm and Alwyn and Tomorrow's News. Stay with me. I'll just be back in a few minutes with some more great early years music. 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
0: Welcome back to Early Years with me, Derek Damon. Thank you for listening. Hope you enjoyed the first part of the programme, the music and learning something about the artist. Got another hour of music and I hope you enjoy it just as much as I do. BJ Thomas is an American singer and songwriter. He had hit songs in the 60s and the 70s, styled with pop, country and Christian music as well. But he is well known for one particular music, and that is Raindrops Keep Falling on My Head. You might have remembered that. You might have even sung it over the years. And it was arranged by Burt Bacharach. And first of all, he started to be involved in Battle of the Bands. That's in the 1960s. But he also developed a solo career. In 1975, that's when he had his big hit. And it became the longest title number one ever in the Hot 100. But also, 76 was a significant year for BJ Thomas. He became a Christian and it changed his life. It brought his marriage back together again, and he would say his career really began. He had become very dependent on drugs and alcohol, marriage problems, but when he came to a relationship with Jesus Christ, that all changed. That was about 1975. In 1976, he released his first Christian album, Home Where I Belong, and several others followed soon afterwards. One particular album of his became the first Christian album to go platinum, and he became the biggest CCM Christian contemporary music artist at that particular time. Well, that's BJ Thomas. Got some music. You'll never walk alone.

Bobby J. Thomas and You'll Never Walk Alone. He has, over the years, produced various other secular music albums, very well known and popular in America. But in 2013, the National Head of Recording Arts and Sciences announced that his 1969 single, Raindrops, that's Raindrops Keep Calling on My Head, became inducted into the Grammy Hall of Fame because of the music. Well, that's a little bit about BJ Thomas. Got some more music, and this is I Want to Be More Like Jesus. After the music, we got an interview from BJ Thomas

about 4.5 years ago now, I became a born-again Christian. And I know that's not a remarkable thing just in itself, that the Lord would love me and save me just like anyone else. But maybe for a couple of reasons, it was and it has been remarkable. But one of those reasons is that I'm a well-known person. I'm not as well-known as I'd like to be, but I'm working on it. And the other reason is that I had been a drug addict for a long time. I was living out in California. It was around Christmas time, and I can't remember if Gloria called me or if I called her, but we were on the telephone talking together, and she sounded really like she felt good, sounded like she was happy. And I said, you know, and it kind of upset me because I didn't want her to feel good without me. And I said, well, you sound like you feel great. And she said, well, I do. And I said, well, tell me about it because I really could use something. And she said, well, B, something has happened here. And I'm not going to tell you about it on the telephone. But if you'll come home, there's help for you here. And I said, well, I'm not coming home. 2 days later, I was home. Because they had become born-again Christians, and they and a church full of people were praying for me, and I didn't really stand a chance at that point. Anyway, I walked into this guy's house, you know, and I felt the same peaceful feeling, and in his house I saw the same glow around his wife and his kids, and, you know, it just... something started telling me in my mind that I was going to find my way out. Well, he finally got home, Jim did, about 11:30 that night. And by the time he got there, I want to tell you, I was really ready to hear what he had to say. And so he started telling me about the Lord and telling me about Jesus. And I said, well, you know, I just have to say, I believe I know why you're telling me all this is because you want me to quit taking drugs. And man, I just can't do that. And he said, well, you don't have to. And I said, He said, man, I'm telling you that there's a real and true and living God up there who sent his only son to die for you so that you don't have to do anything but just come as you are and let Jesus do the rest. Well, you know, it sounded so real to me. And I guess my heart was just ready, but it sounded so real to me. And I just bowed my head before the Lord. And I told him that I believed in him. And I asked his son, Jesus, to be my Savior. And I got born again. But you know, I think I went a step further. You know, I just asked the Lord to let me remember every morning when I got up who I was and where I came from. And you know, as I look in the mirror most mornings, I'm my own best testimony of Jesus Christ because I know that I should be dead. You know, I had tried so many different things. I'd been to the psychiatrist, man. I spent the summer by the lake. I'd been locked up. They came and got me, and I went and gave up. But nothing ever seemed to work. You know, as I stand before you, I am an example of what Jesus Christ and his grace can do in an impossible situation, in a hopeless situation. You know, all my life I leaned on different things. When I was a kid, I leaned on my big brother. And as I grew older, I leaned on music and I leaned on drugs. But I want you to know that it wasn't until I leaned on Jesus Christ that I found my way back home.

BJ Thomas, and he's got it all in control. Interesting what he said in his testimony, wasn't it? Really powerful, and it just goes to show what the Lord Jesus Christ can do in somebody's life if they just hand their life over to him. The drugs, the alcoholism, the problems in his relationship all came back together when he trusted the Lord Jesus Christ and allowed God to do that in his life. And I think that affected every avenue of his life, as well as his music. BJ Thomas. Leon Patillo is a songwriter, he's a keyboard player and also a CCM singer. Been around since about 1969. I did mention CCM singer. He's also classified as a rock funk singer. Now, what type of music that is, I'm not really sure, but I'm sure it'll come out in his music somehow. Started off with a group that he created called Creation, the Leon's Creation, which was a funk group. And from that, he actually developed a solo career, became very successful with his albums in the 1980s, and he developed his own TV show on TBM. Well, that's Leon Patillo, got some music. This is entitled Cornerstone.

That was Leon Patillo and Cornerstone. Now, I think that is funk rock. That particular style of music, difficult to describe, but when you listen to it, you can say, yeah, that's pretty funk rock. But that was, as I said, Leon Patillo and Cornerstone. He ended up by pastoring a church called the Rock House Church, unusual for this church because it was on the Queen Mary. Now, the Queen Mary, as you may know, was on Long Beach, California, and it went over there to be a hotel. And it is a hotel. Well, I'm not sure there is a hotel. I know they had a major fire some years ago. And that's interesting because I've just been reading a book by Michael Palin, Around the World in 80 Days, where he tries to emulate, the famous book, Around the World in 80 Days, to do it without flying. And when he's over in America, in California, he actually stays on, yes, the Queen Mary on Long Beach, California, in a luxury suite on the way. He retired from ministry in the late 29, but he continues to lead seminars, travels the country, telling other people about the Lord Jesus Christ and encouraging them in their Christian faith. Overall, he released 19 disc albums. Well, that's Leon Patillo. More music, the sky's the limit.

Leon Petillo and The Sky's the Limit. Lenny LeBlanc. Now, I played so much music over the years. I remember doing

song entitled Falling, and many artists have actually covered that music over the years. Early life, well, he lived in Daytona Beach in Florida with his parents, summers surfing, playing guitars, that was washing dishes to pay for his first bass guitar. Started off by singing at schools, dances, local clubs, things like that. Ended up as a background vocalist and has sung with some of the big names. It's quite a long list, which includes Hank Williams, The Supremes, Joan Baez, Amy Grant, Roy Orbison, Ricky Skaggs, and many others. Developed his solo career around about 1975, and that's when he developed his top 40 hit, Falling. Well, that's a little bit about Lenny LeBlanc. I think he's got a great voice, and he's got some really good music coming out. This is from a CD entitled The Bridge, and the title is Enough of You. Lenny LeBlanc.

Lenny LeBlanc and Enough of You. 1980, he committed his life to the Lord Jesus Christ and became a born-again Christian. Now that changed everything, his future, his career, his music. And in 1983, Say a Prayer was released. And then 1984, Person to Person. 1987, he had his own studio developed in Muscle Shoals and started to do production. And as I always say, I found once on the internet a kind of a view of the studio. He built the studio

and then his house on top. And they go through his studio, you know, one of these introductions, and you follow it through the different rooms. I've not found it since. I'll have to have a look. And it introduces, you know, where he lives in Muscle Shoals and the production studio. 1978, he was involved, or he wasn't involved in an air crash. That's what's significant. He was playing with some members of Lynyrd Skynyrd. They were all touring together. And at the last minute, they had to change their plans to fly because there were no seats, so they weren't on the flight. The flight had a major air crash, and some members of Lynyrd Skynyrd, and Lenny LeBlanc always says that God preserved him from going on that flight and the crash and what might have happened. Well, that's Lenny LeBlanc, and I'm playing, as I said, from The Bridge, and the title is Heaven Is.

Letting the Blanc and Heaven Is. That's another one for your collection. I hope you're slowly collecting some of this music, the early years music, because it is the influence that it's had on CCM music today. And I think, you know, these early artists are really great. As I always say, some are still with us, some are not. Start collecting. And so The Bridge by Lenny LeBlanc has got to be in your collection. And while you enjoy the music, Margaret Becker, yes, well, she's come out with a CD entitled Grace. I think it's her best one. I've got one or two of her CDs, and, well, Grace has got to be in the collection as well. And I'm encouraging her to buy these CDs. It's really good. Margaret Becker is an American Christian rock singer. Been around since about 1985. She's a guitarist and a songwriter. She is quite a songwriter. I think she's more of a songwriter than she is a singer. And she plays an Epiphone made by Gibson, if you're into guitars and to music as well. Comes from Nashville, and as I said, started in 1985 as a songwriter and also as a backup singer. Done quite a lot with Steve Camp when he's been on tour. In 1986, she released her first debut album, and that was produced by Charlie Peacock. Now, as you know, if you listen to the program regularly, I do play Charlie Peacock's music, music that he's produced as well as his own music. Well, that is Margaret Becker from Grace, the CD, and it's I Trust in You.

Margaret Becker and I Trust in You. She's quite a singer as well as being a songwriter, but she's also a writer and she writes for Campus Life magazine. But she works a lot with other artists, and I think she works with Amy Grant and Christine Dante and various other artists and developing music. But not only is she just a songwriter, she actually encourages young people, and she works with other young people who are developing their songwriting skills, and she supports them. She is really good. She's so different and versatile, the music. So when you listen, not two of her tracks are the same. Really good music to listen to and actually enjoy. As I always say, the type of music at the end of a tough day, put your feet up, put your headphones on, have a nice drink. For me, it's a cup of coffee and listen to the music. And Margaret Becker, she's on my list of music to listen to, especially the CD Grace. And the track I'm now going to play is All I Ever Wanted.

That's Margaret Becker and All I Ever Wanted from Grace. That's another one to add to your collection of CDs. John Fisher is a Christian author, singer, songwriter, and speaker. He's one of the founders of Jesus Movement. That's way back in 69. He's also now the senior writer with PurposeDrivenLife.com. Lives in Pasadena in California. He released his first album way back in 1969 called The Cold Cathedral. And it was the first CCM album to come out before Larry Norman's Upon This Rock, which came out 3 months earlier. A lot of people talk about Larry Norman's first to get the album out, but John Fisher, 3 months earlier. And albums from Still Life, way back in 1974, have become classic tracks to listen to. Well, that's John Fisher. Got some music, All Day Song. You might know this one.

That was John Fisher, All Day Song. Did you sing along? Well, a lot of people recognise that particular music and that song and don't know that it was John Fisher who wrote it. He went to Wheaton College to actually study Bible ministry, graduated at the age of 22, studied under Ray Steadman, who's a well-known theologian there. Got a couple of books of his on my bookshelves. He, over the years, has written 13 books, 4 are fictional books. He is a regular contributor to CCM magazine and writes daily devotions for PurposeDrivenLife.com. Well, that's John Fisher and his music. The last track from him is Let It Be Free.

That was John Fisher and Let It Be Free. Glad were one of the pioneers of CCM Christian rock music way back in 1972. They're an a cappella music band, and they were formed in the university campus. Ed Nally auditioned for a new Christian band, so he named it after a poll. He went round the local shopping mall asking people for a name for the new band, and they came up with Glad. They record at concerts for Compassion International and do trips to the third world countries as well. Sold over 1.5 million albums in their time. Very, very popular. And a lot of artists have been in Glad as an entry, you could say, into the music scene. Well, this is Glad, and the piece of music is entitled Anywhere I Go. And unfortunately, yes, we've come to the end of the program. Thank you for being with me, Derek Damon, and listening to Early Years. And remember this, keep yourself safe and keep those that you know, those in your family, those that you love. And until we meet again, this is Glad.

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0: And that was I Believe by Rich Decas and the people from KXC. So, hey, Rich, welcome. How are you doing?
1: Doing well, thanks. Thanks for having us on.
0: So, it's great to have you back on the show. People might want to dig more into your story after hearing this interview, but there is another episode that people can go back to from, I think, somewhere near the start of 2024. Mm. So if you want to find out more of your testimony, they can hear it there. But we'll be covering bits of your testimony right now anyway. I suppose I should ask, for those who don't know, what is KXC Worship?
1: Yeah, so KXC is short for King's Cross Church. We are an Anglican church based in King's Cross in London. We planted in 2010, and I joined as a student in that first year. And we've been connected ever since. We've moved in and out of London as a family, but we moved back coming up to 5 years ago, and then about 3.5, 4 years ago, I became the worship pastor at KXC.
0: Which is a church with a fantastic reputation. So I'm down on the South Coast, and we are blessed by you guys. So thanks for all you're doing, chasing God. We'll hear more about KXC and your story there. But that track we just heard, I Believe, absolutely beautiful piece of music. I think it's fair to say that I feel that about all the music that you guys put out. It's really, it's quality production. It's beautifully done, but also there's depths in the lyrics and an invitation to encounter Jesus. Tell us about I Believe. Why was it written? What were you hoping people would get from it?
1: Yeah, so I wrote this with a couple of friends called Grace and Henry. They live in Brisbane, Australia, and they happened to be over for David's Tent a couple of summers ago. And we did a songwriting day, and we wrote this song basically out of the passage in Hebrews. Faith is believing in things that we can't see, and so the lyrics are around like, it opens with, I put my faith in a God I cannot see, but the truth is you're right in front of me. It's just very simple. The song has like a childlike joy to it. And it's become a bit of a joyful anthem for us as a church. I think particularly with the under fives, that song it goes down a treat every time. But for all of us, we're sort of leaning into the joy of that song. So yeah, wrote that with the guys in Australia. One of the cool things about Grace and Henry, so they're part of a collective called P&W. In Brisbane, Australia, and they meet every Monday night for worship and prayer on that side of the world. And then actually at KXC, we also meet on Monday nights for worship and prayer. And so the whole album that we're releasing this month, that was recorded at our Monday nights. We call it Seek First. But there's just a beautiful connection of we're doing the same thing on the other side of the world, and we've managed to collaborate on this song together. That's been recorded at KXC, and it's very simple. The gospel's at the center of the chorus. You know, the cross of Jesus Christ, all my sins were crucified, I believe. He conquered sin and death, and he's coming back again, I believe. And then the bridge is, it's my joy to put my trust in Jesus. That's the real heartbeat of the song.
0: Just hearing you talking about the lyrics just makes me smile. It sounds like a song that I know you're saying 5 years of it.
1: Yeah.
0: I think many people will love declaring those truths, and you said it gives you joy. I think that's really true.
1: By this point, I've listened to it a silly amount of times, but I still haven't got through the whole way through without smiling. It's just so full of joy, and particularly when we recorded it, it was explosive on the night. So
0: wow, okay. So yeah, there's numbers of things you mentioned that I just want to quickly dig into. Prayer meetings. Okay, I saw, I think it was a pastor recently talking about he can do a curry night, and like half the church will turn out for a curry night. He does a prayer meeting, and 10 people come max. And he said, how do I make sort of a successful prayer meeting? How do I get this going? So here's my thing. How many people come to your prayer and praise, you call it, on a Monday?
1: We call it Seek First.
0: Seek First.
1: Somewhere between 75 and 150 generally on a Monday night, which is amazing.
0: That is amazing. This is every Monday night, except for maybe if it's like Christmas Day or something.
1: Yeah, during the school term times, so we have a bit of a break in school holidays. But yeah, it's every Monday night. And then off the back of that, we've actually been doing for the last 3 years this joint prayer gathering together with Saint Church and Imprint Church. And there's a whole beautiful story to that. But basically, off the back of the Asbury outpouring,
0: you can't say off the back of the Asbury outpouring and not mention what the Asbury outpouring is for people who missed it and don't know. You better tell us. Did you go?
1: Yes, so I went with Pete Hughes, who's the pastor at KXC. We heard about that the Holy Spirit was being poured out at this university campus in the middle of nowhere in Kentucky, and lots of people were drawn to that place just to experience the presence of God in a powerful way. And then that lots of students were giving their life to Jesus and repenting for their sins. And so we went and we caught the tail end of it, and it was a beautiful experience for us. And it was 16 days of 24 hours at this university campus. And then they felt like it was time to go back to class. But the ripple waves throughout the world, really, particularly with Gen Z, that was a moment that sparked a lot of hope and joy, that Gen Z and young people are passionate and zealous about prayer, and not so much about production and flashing lights, but more authenticity and hungry for the genuine, authentic expression of faith. So we came back to London after that, and got together with these two other churches, Saint and Imprint. And we've been hosting every sort of 6 weeks or so, or every 2 months, a joint prayer gathering. And so that's been growing and growing and growing. So we did one, we actually did all night last Friday. I'm still quite tired from it. But but there was over 3,000 people signed up to pray. The building could only take 1,500 people, so it was rammed, and it was very hot and smelly,
0: and glorious.
1: And glorious. It was amazing, very beautiful, very. There's no hype. It was just a beautiful time of prayer, of worship, of unity, all the way through from 7 p.m. to 7 a.m. So, in terms of our experience of appetite for prayer meetings has been growing in London and in our context, which is amazing. So I was there at the end at 7 a.m. I think there's probably still a few hundred of us bleary-eyed and celebrating and anticipating a bacon bap.
0: Well, a well-deserved bacon bat, but what an amazing... And do you think you might do that again?
1: Yes, so the joint prayer gathering, we're continuing to do that.
0: But not all night?
1: Not all night. We've done that once a year the last 3 years.
0: Oh, okay, wow.
1: And it's typically been the one going from April into May, or for over the bank holiday weekend is when we tend to do the all-nighter.
0: When you mentioned Gen Z, so when you're doing your prayer meetings, what sort of age demographic is coming to that?
1: I mean, generally that sort of demographic, the young adults, 20s and 30s. There's a few grey-haired folks in there as well, but generally it's a lot of young people.
0: I think that's really exciting. I think I was surprised. I think I was surprised a lot of people who maybe are outside the church to know that there are so many younger people, young adults, passionately seeking Jesus, giving up their time to pray and regularly giving up their time to pray, but also seeing it as something that they want to invest in. And you mentioned the word authenticity as being something that they're seeking for. But it sounds like that's a place where they're finding it. So is this open to people beyond those three churches, or really just for those?
1: No, absolutely. It's open to open to everyone. It's the three anchoring churches: KXC, Saint, and Imprint. And we sort of host and hold that space, but it's really open to anyone who wants to pray. And one of the most exciting things, they've talked about this in previous revivals, is that the most evangelistic place to take people is the prayer meeting. And what we've found at every single joint prayer gathering, there's been numbers of people who are giving their life to Jesus in that context as well. Even though it's not like set up as a seeker friendly event, it's a very intense time of worship, passionate, zealous worship and prayer, and intercession and contending prayer. It's a very compelling thing for people bringing their non-Christian friends to come and meet God, and people getting healed and set free, and it's amazing. Yeah,
0: it really is amazing, and also it's very different from sort of the seeker centric sort of model that many churches have gone down over going back sort of last 15 years or so, of sort of dialing things back. I was remembering being in a church that said, okay, we're going to do a guest service, so we do everything much more calm, much more so it's accessible to everyone. And I was like, well, that's a bit interesting. And then I moved to a different church a few years later, and at that church they said, we're going to do a seeker visitor service this coming week, which means we're going to do everything exactly the same as we always do. Mm. And I thought, yeah, actually, that makes some sense to me. Why don't try and cut things out to make it less challenging. I think it's quite okay for people to go, yeah, I never thought about God being powerful. And you mentioned there people getting healed.
1: Yeah.
0: Is that something you're actually praying for worship, praying for healing, or is it that during the worship people just get healed?
1: I mean, both. There's definitely particular moments where there'll be a call for prayer ministry. If people want to receive prayer, then they can be prayed for by a team that have been trained in prayer ministry for the night. And and then both people getting healed in the middle of singing. And you know, ultimately a lot of what we do in church and in these spaces, it is unusual to anybody. So even if we try and make it as seeker friendly as possible, there's still so many things that we say and do and believe that are just strange to people who don't know and haven't heard. And from my perspective, I think the most compelling thing is just love. That we're compelled, people are compelled by experiencing a genuine, authentic expression of love for God and for one another. So that's been our experience of just seeing these people who've been in that environment for the first time, and I've just been overwhelmed by God. And that's amazing.
0: That is amazing. And I suppose people who may be listening and they've already got a picture in their mind of what a Church of England church would look like. If you went to a Church of England church, it might be all formal clothes. It might be majority very old people. Comparatively, it might be very quiet. I'm guessing you are somewhat breaking that stereotype and very much being a Church of England church that's on fire for God and seeing him move in power, which I think, just to be clear on this, there are loads of amazing Church of England churches, loads and loads, that are passionately seeing Jesus do great stuff week in, week out. So it's not that I'm not saying you're unusual, but I am saying it's unusual compared to the stereotype that people have, if that makes sense, people outside of the church context. So you've got an album that you've been working on, and the album comes out Friday the 15th of April. So we're recording this just before that. But by the time people listen to this on various stations around the world, that date may have already passed. So tell us a little about the album and the journey and how it's come together and your heart behind that as well.
1: Yeah. So similar to, what I was saying before, in terms of Seek First, has been it's been part of the story of KXC for a long time, but it used to be a monthly prayer night. And coming out of COVID, 5 years ago, if anyone remembers that,
0: vaguely, sadly,
1: there were people on the team who felt like, actually, we really need to take prayer seriously, so let's make this a weekly thing, a weekly expression. And I think for us as a church, there's been a there's perhaps an unspoken thing where we know how to worship, which I think is quite a funny statement that we would know how to worship. But what we're learning and what we're growing in is how to pray. And so intentionally creating more space and leaning into the place of prayer and intercession as a church has been a real theme of the last 5 years. So this album was recorded at one of our Monday nights, a Seek First session. And intentionally, there's lots of space for spontaneity and extended times of prayer within the songs that we've recorded. My hope and prayer that as you listen to this album, it would feel like you're in the room on a Monday night. There's nothing casual and quiet about that expression. It's expressive and passionate, and there's joy. There's also moments of lament and contending prayer that we've included in this collection of songs. And some of these songs, our hope would be that they'd serve churches on a Sunday context, and others for more the devotional space where when in midweek as you're meeting with God, that you listen to it, and this would be an invitation into worship. But they're all written to be simple songs that we can engage with as a people, as a congregation, whether on your own.
0: That's exactly what I was going to say. So you could just listen to the album on your own and hopefully get mightily blessed by it. But also they can be used in larger contexts. You mentioned the words David's tent to us just a few moments ago, which has got a rate as one of my favourite things. So love David's tent. I think I chatted you briefly backstage last year.
1: Yeah.
0: So you had a set there. For those who don't know, though, can you tell them what David's tent is?
1: Yes, so David's tent is a 3 days of 24 hours worship.
0: 72
1: hours, yeah, that's the maths. And it's been going since 2012, and it's grown since then. And someone once said, if you want to hear the sound of many waters, you've got to bring the streams together. And that's really what David's Tent is this place where across denominations and church expressions, people come to worship Jesus just because he's worthy. And it's been a real, I would say, a life-changing thing for us. We've been every single year. The first year we went in our first year of marriage, and every year we've met with God in such powerful ways, and made some of our closest friends in the world, friendships formed around this expression of worship. And I would really trace and see the impact that it's had on the landscape of the church in the UK has been profound in terms of us rediscovering that what it means to be authentically British, it isn't the stiff upper lip that we learned after the Second World War. It is a passionate, expressive, abandoned heart cry that's within us all. And David's Tent's been a place where I'd say some of that's been uncovered and expressed in a beautiful way. And even just the sense of an extended time of worship and prayer, more than just the 20 minutes that we have time for on a Sunday for practical reasons. It's time to go deep and to meet with God and in and out of praise, the expression of praise and prayer and intercession as well. That's also been a real feature of David's Tent. So we love it. It's been a big part of our story the last however many years.
0: Yeah, for people who haven't been, don't yet maybe quite understand what it's like, it takes place in a place called Charlton Park in Wiltshire. They have a huge, great big, literally a tent, a huge, it's almost like one of those circus marquees, isn't it? It's absolutely massive, big top sort of thing. And thousands of people come to worship Jesus. The strap line, what I just thought was so beautiful, where they said, building an altar, not a stage. Mm. And that really, when I heard that, I was like, oh, because obviously being involved in Christian radio and Christian music, there are lots of amazing festivals around, and I love them. I think they're great. I enjoy all that side of things, but there is something very special about David's Tent and the heart behind it. It's not trying to, it's not hype, is passion for Jesus. And I've met people from all sorts of different walks of life and different streams and nations, like you mentioned. And it's the unity is just beautiful. So it takes place at the end of August. It's 28th to the 31st August this year. You can find out more details at davidstent.net. Sorry for hijacking your interview, though, to advertise David's tent, but I felt we needed to at that moment because it's so awesome.
1: Yeah, we love it.
0: So, okay, let's get back to the album, though. How many tracks are on the album?
1: Ooh, I think it's 10. I'm going to say 10.
0: Okay.
1: It's either 10 or 11.
0: 10. It's a good number then. Is it going to release in physical form? Can people actually buy a CD, or is that asking too much these days?
1: I'm afraid not this time. We haven't. It's on all streaming platforms.
0: Streaming platforms. Okay. Well, that most people, I'm guessing, have access to them. But if they don't, then they'll have to listen to. I'm guessing you'll be performing some of the songs. Or worshiping some of the songs at David's tent this year. So yes, another reason that people should go there. Also, if people want to sign up to that prayer night, where do people find out about that?
1: So the weekly one at KXC, Seek First, just show up at KXC for that. For the joint prayer gatherings, I think just because there's so many people trying to get in a limited space, I think it's jointprayergathering.com. The next one, I think, is the 6th of July, if that's a Monday. Around then, but yeah, jointprayergathering.com, and then for the KXC one, just go to kxc.org.uk and check the website. It's on almost every Monday night, but not in school holidays, so worth having it.
0: Oh, Saint Church! I've been to Saint Church. That was where the Christian Music Awards.
1: Yes.
0: Were.
1: Yeah. Yeah.
0: I've just seen the picture on the website. I haven't gone to jointprayergathering.com, and I'm like, I know where that is. Yeah. So it's in North London somewhere.
1: Yeah, my friend Zach Meerkreebs, he describes St. Church as a cross between an Apple store and a cathedral.
0: Oh, great description. Yeah.
1: Modern space. They had a beautiful, incredible renovation of it a few years ago, and we love St. Church. They're dear friends of ours. So their building's amazing and massive, and our building is beautiful and very small.
0: Does that mean, do you have to have multiple services then?
1: Yes, we have four services at KXC, and probably launching a fifth in September as well.
0: Wow. So, okay, that's a busy day. So if people want to find out about your church, maybe they're visiting London or they're in London right now, what's the web address for the church?
1: kxc.org.uk. That's right.
0: kxc.org.uk.
1: Yes.
0: Easy peasy. Rich, let's find out a little bit about your journey. I guess it'd be interesting to find out some of the highs and the lows. I'm thinking that you've probably got a few minutes before we play your second track, so I don't know if it'll lead into that. But could you share maybe some of the things that have been the bits where you go, that was just a moment when I knew God's move in favour and saw something extraordinary, and also the bits where you might be going, Where was God in all of that?
1: Yeah, I think so much of what we are doing and surrounded by now, and we get to be in these incredible environments where we.

0: body for, you know, as a daily experience. And the last 5 years, that's become particularly pronounced. There's not been a day that she can remember that she hasn't had to battle with pain, physical pain.
1: So sorry to hear that. That is awful. Pain is it is so debilitating and can so easily take the joy out of life. For something that she struggles with every day, it seems quite unfair, I'm going to say. So you've prayed. God hasn't answered that prayer, or if He has answered that prayer, not in the way that you'd go, well, that's good, He's healed her.
0: Yeah.
1: How does that impact her prayers and your prayers?
0: I think there's definitely been times we've had to choose to turn our disappointment into praise, and we have three young kids who all love God and believe that He can heal. They've seen Him do miraculous things, and then we walk through the same questions with them, and so often we just don't have the answer. Even this song, Don't Pass Me By, the opening line is, I believe that You can heal me and that You're longing for it too. I don't understand the waiting, but I still choose to trust in You. And that's the real heartbeat of this song, of like, we don't really know why. We've sung this song at various events and had people come up to us afterwards and say, when you sang that song, I was healed from the same condition or a similar condition that Lydia's been wrestling with. And we're like, praise God, that's amazing. What about Lydia? What about her? And so it's definitely that we're living in that tension of celebrating what God is doing, and then also, crying out for Him. So the center of this song is the story of the blind man outside Jericho, and sometimes named as Bartimaeus, and he hears that Jesus is passing by, and he cries out, "Son of David, have mercy on me." And it says that the disciples tried to tell him to be quiet and to calm down, and as they did that, he just shouted it all the more louder, "Jesus, Son of David, have mercy on me." And that's really been a thing for us, of like, the temptation has been to give up that persevering prayer and to just quieten down and let it go. But actually, we want to be like the persistent widow who just keeps persevering and knocking in prayer. And where there's the temptation to lean into cynicism and disappointment, actually, there's another line in the song that says, "I have a desperate prayer for healing that the cynics cannot tame. I will wrestle past to meet You. I'll keep getting in Your face." A sense of there's a defiance to it of we're just going to keep pressing in however long it takes, and maybe Lydia's only healed in the resurrection or when Jesus returns, and we'll keep praying for that, and longing for Jesus to return and finish what He started, but at the same time there's this cry in us to just keep going, keep saying, "Son of David, have mercy on us." And that's the real heartbeat of this song. And so when we sang this on the Monday night when we recorded, it was a beautiful, deeply powerful for us personally, because we were surrounded by our friends and our community who were crying out in prayer for Lydia, and for other things that we're praying for as a church. The song on the album, it goes into this second track of spontaneous overflow, and born out of the Psalm 13 is, Lydia actually reads from the passage, and she says, "How long, O Lord, how long will You hide Your face from me?" And I think we've found so much comfort in the Psalms that teach us God doesn't want our sanitized, inauthentic praise. He wants our honesty as well as our faith. And Jesus doesn't celebrate our doubts, but He does embrace us in the midst of our wrestle, and invites us to bring our honesty to Him. So it's a really, if I may say, a really moving

thing to listen to. And you know, because I was producing the album as well, I was like hearing the sounds in all the crowd mics of people really contending and crying out and groaning, like in Romans, where it says that groanings beyond words. Hearing those things was such a holy sound, being stirred in the room. And yeah, I guess, like, for people listening to this song at home, we all have things that we're praying for and prayers that haven't yet been answered, and that continued cry of the church since the beginning has always been, Maranatha, come Lord Jesus, let your kingdom come, your will be done here on earth as it is in heaven. So that the invitation for this song, as you listen to it, would be whatever it is that you're praying for, that this would be an invitation to keep persevering in prayer, keep pressing in, and keep crying out, Son of David, have mercy on us, have mercy on me.

0: That was Don't Pass Me by Rich Dickass and KXC Worship. Thank you so much, Rich, for all you've shared, the personal testimony, clearly a song born out of that journey. And I'm guessing there's going to be people who listen to you about the fact you can be real with God. How real can we be with God? If people have been struggling with pain, failure, disappointment, wherever it might be, I've heard people say you can get angry and you can shout at God. What are your feelings? How when people have got stuff that's heavy, difficult stuff, how would you say is helpful to approach God with it? And how do you do that?
1: Yeah, so, I mean, one of the most honest and forthright songs that I've written is that I remember playing it to a friend. We were sat in his car and I played him this song. It's called Where Are You Now? And his response was brilliant. And he's got teenage kids and he said, I would rather have my kids hit me than ignore me. And I love that because it just speaks of the father heart of God that actually he's not afraid of our tantrums or our anger, because that stuff's going to be there either way. He'd rather us pound our fists on his chest and say, God, where are you in this? Than completely ignore him and disengage. And so that would be my encouragement of whatever that expression is, whether that's through, you know, through counseling or through creativity or through writing or through sport, however it is that you need to get those feelings out but express them to God in whatever way you can. And the one of the most beautiful expressions of worship in the New Testament is the woman who anoints Jesus with the oil. And it talks about how she's weeping on the feet of Jesus, but we're not told why she's weeping. And it might be just out of love and devotion to him and appreciation for what he's done, or it might actually be the expression of her trauma and her own woundedness. And we don't know. I think for me, the encouragement from that is whatever tears you have to cry, just cry them onto the feet of Jesus, offer them up as worship, and acknowledging that on this side of eternity, there's a kind of worship that we can only give here in the midst of suffering and in the midst of pain that we won't be able to give in the new heaven and new earth where there is no more tears and there's no more suffering. There's a precious gift that we can offer to God in the midst of our pain and unanswered prayer. So that would be the invitation, just to offer it up in this side. And in the middle of it, that's the place where we can give to him a gift that we can't give in eternity. That would be my encouragement.
0: Yeah. And there's going to be people listening who perhaps would say, I'm interested in this Jesus stuff, but I haven't really got it yet. I'd like to be a Christian, but I'm not quite yet. You know, sometimes all the stuff that you go through with all disappointments can actually hold you back from actually being able to make that step and following Jesus. But if it's okay, Rich, right now, I'd love it if you would pray for listeners that wherever they are on their journey, they might know the hand of God blessing them.
1: Yes. So Father God, thank you for your kindness and grace to us. Thank you that you are so patient and that you know the language of our heart better than we do. So by the power of your Holy Spirit, I pray that you would reveal Jesus to us now and in a deeper way. Those who are seeking for hope in the midst of despair, for encouragement in the middle of disappointment, I pray, Holy Spirit, that you would reveal Jesus and that Jesus would lead them to the Father, displaying the heart of God as you did at the cross, where you showed that God loved the world, that he gave his only Son, that whoever believes in him wouldn't perish but would have eternal life. Lord, I pray that you would make that reality apparent to those listening to this, that as people hear the sound of my voice, that they would experience the love of God, drawing them into a deeper embrace. by his mercy and his grace. In Jesus' name, amen.
0: Amen. Amen. Thank you so much, Rich. If you're listening in the UK and you're thinking, I probably would like to find out more about this, just encourage you to get along to a church. It's a really great place to find out more about God. You can find church by going to www.findachurch.co.uk. Maybe ask someone else you know who's a Christian, what church to go to? Would you recommend I come? Can I come? They would love to take you along to church for absolutely sure. And if you're listening to one of our partner stations worldwide, contact the studio and ask them to recommend a church. I know they'd love to do that for you. Rich, how did you first start going to church?
1: So my dad is an Anglican priest, actually just retired, but so I grew up going to church. For me, the where I first really met Jesus for myself was at a New Wine summer camp when I was 11 years old. I really met God there, and then for me it was a while of like, as a teenager, my faith was a very private thing, that I loved God privately, but I wasn't really following him in the way that I lived my life for a number of years. And then it was when I left school, I did a discipleship year that really changed me and enabled me to live with more integrity. That I've always been part of a church, and I think church is God's plan for the world. So there's this beautiful passage that Ronald Rollheiser talks about, Peter, when Jesus talks about Peter, he says, your hands will be bound and you'll be led where you don't want to go. And sometimes church can be like that, that we're led. Sometimes we don't want to go. Sometimes there's days when the introvert in me just wants to stay at home and read my book on my own. But there's a discipline and a joy in going to meet and gather with other Christians and other believers. And the beautiful thing that Jesus promises is where two or three are gathered, I'm there in your midst. So there's a guaranteed promise that when we go and engage with church and we're known in community and discipled in that space, that God is in our midst. And actually the opening track on the album is a song called The Lord Is Here, and it's kind of inspired by the Anglican Eucharist liturgy. I love it, how it opens it with "The Lord is here, his spirit is with us. Lift up your hearts, we lift them to the Lord." And I'm not like a super liturgical Christian. Our expression at KXC is much more contemporary, but that song in particular, it's rather than we need to sing X number of songs and do this to convince God to come into the room. Actually, our starting point is that we are seated in the heavenly places with God. That where two or three are gathered, there I am with you. Jesus says, I'll never leave or forsake you. So God is with us. He's in our midst when we gather in church. So have reverence and awe. And you know, the choruses of that song is, Jesus, lead us to the Father by your Spirit, open our eyes. Very simple. Meeting with God together. I can't think of anything better than being in that place, particularly as a musician and someone who loves to sing, to get to play music with your friends in God's presence. It doesn't get much better than that for me.
0: it certainly sounds compelling. At home, are you always sort of on a guitar singing? Do your kids sing with you at home, or is it something that's only done when you're at the church building?
1: Oh, there's always some sort of music going on in our house. Our son, David, he's learning the drums. Our daughter's learning the piano. She's amazing. She's writing little songs. So there's always someone playing something, and we've always got some worship music on. It's often perhaps more quiet than in the gathered space. But sometimes, we make a lot of silly songs as a family as well.
0: We do silly songs in our house sometimes as well. So, but I think God quite likes silly songs as well as the more serious ones. So, what difference then does it make for your kids that you're in a worship pastor role? Is it something where they see that as something that they aspire to and they see as good, or is it something that they find complicated with regards to just it's not a role that lots of other dads have?
1: Yeah, it's quite hard to explain to other parents at the school what do you do for a living. The idea of being someone who kind of works for a church but isn't a priest is unusual. And for us, I think there's times where we need to really proactively prioritize time with our kids. They often bear the cost of us being busy doing events, so we try and balance that out with communicating to them that they are a priority for us. And there's times when we need to say no to certain things to have family film night and to be there with them, and other times we get to take them with us, and they'll be in those environments of worship and prayer. And for us, where we live in a house of prayer community in North London, and part of our expression as a community is Wednesday nights we gather in a chapel and we worship and pray with our community. We're about 18 adults.
0: Wait, I think you've lost lots of us right now. You live in a house of prayer community?
1: Yeah.
0: You live what? What's it mean?
1: Good question. There's this big house that used to be a convent for a number of years, and then it was vacant for a time, and then a Christian community formed in the house here. So the way it works is there's a big house, and on the first floor there's 10 single rooms, which would be where the nuns used to live, and then there's a number of flats as well. So we with our family, we've got 3 kids, we live in one of the flats, so we have our own space. But there's a shared rule of life and a rhythm of prayer that we've committed to as a community. So morning prayer on weekdays, we meet together in the chapel. Wednesday nights we gather, we have a meal together as a community, and then we worship and pray in the chapel. And then on Friday mornings we call it Thanksgiving breakfast. So our whole week is ordered around the Lord's Prayer. And Mondays is Our Father in Heaven. Tuesdays is, Your kingdom come, your will be done, all through the Lord's Prayer. And then Fridays we do the glory and the power and is all yours. So we give thanks, we tell testimonies of what God's done that week. So the kids will sit around and they hear the stories and they share the stories of where they've seen God at work as well. And for us, like, because you were asking about how it is for our kids to have worship leaders as parents. And for us, the biggest example that we can give is to live our lives with integrity, that they see us living out our faith at home as honestly and as truly as we do when we're on the stage with a microphone in front of our face. And so to get to live in this place and for them to see us and other adults who are really pursuing a life of prayer and committed to becoming more like Jesus as a community is... it's a real gift. Our hope is that the kids, that's what our children will grow up experiencing is a faith that's lived out with integrity. And
0: I've been sitting here just slightly jaw dropped. I think that sounds amazing. I was with YWAM with my wife many years ago. So we lived in community. So I've got a little bit of an idea of what it sort of might feel like. But I was going to ask a question I was thinking of asking you was about what's the most crazy thing you've done with your family. But I wonder if just moving to live in community might be one of those really unusual things, and just stumbled upon it because I don't think I've heard anyone else doing that recently. And it's the sort of thing that within our UK society, we always try to build walls around ourselves and have our safe space to retreat to. And you mentioned being an introvert, and I am too. So people find that a bit, they go, you can't be, you do things on the radio and on the stage and blah, but very much I also like to just hide away in a box to recharge. So I suppose you've got your own flat and your own space. See, that's still possible. But what are the other advantages of being in community?
1: Yeah, I think it's really forming us and shaping our prayer life, and it's amazing to be in a place like London and have genuine community where we don't have to plan to meet up, you know, 3 months in advance because everyone's diaries are so full. We often just bump into each other in the garden, and there's lots of there's intentional rhythms of spiritual formation and discipleship that we commit to and engage with. But there's also what's priceless is all the moments in between, and you know, good and bad days where just seeing somebody, you know, wrestling through stuff and winning battles and losing them as well, and being held together, I think it's a picture of heaven that we get to taste here, and really grateful for it. I know in October it'll be 5 years since we moved in, and we moved into this not knowing anybody else, and with the mindset of this could be a total disaster. It's a very long story, but we were so convinced that this was God's invitation for us to move to where we are now. We had so many confirmations that our expectation was, even if this is a disaster, this is the disaster that God has for us to walk into. And much like how the Spirit led Jesus into the wilderness, like when we're following the Holy Spirit, it doesn't always mean that it's going to be successful. But if that's where he's leading us, that's where we'll go. So it's been a joy for us to discover that we're in exactly the place that God has for us for this time of our lives. And that it's been so good. It's not always easy, but it's been so good to be in this place. And it's enabled us and allowed us to commit to, you know, serving at KXC as worship pastor, but also we help lead and host this community as well, and wear a few different hats that overlap in different ways, and give our lives to worship and prayer and discipleship as well.
0: Oh, okay, practically now I've got to find out who owns this convent then.
1: So it was given to the order of nuns that were based here from the 1940s until the early 1990s. So there's a trust that, you know, that was set up for the nuns that still owns the property. And the community itself is run by another charity. So it's called St. Peter's Bourne. We run as a community house with, you know, a rule of life. And we're really grateful for the history of 50, 60 years of the nuns living here and praying, you know, having their daily rhythm of prayer. There's a lot of fruit that we get to reap now, I believe, from what they pioneered and stewarded here.
0: Wow. It's an extraordinary, extraordinary thing. Ooh. So time for your last track then. The track is called Worthy is the Lord. It's from your brand new album, At Your Feet. Mm. Please tell us about the track.
1: Yeah, so this is a song I got together with Kaz Talbot, who helps coordinate the worship for Focus, one of the summer festivals, and Joe Hardy, who heads up New Wine Worship. And our heart was to write a song that we could sing at all these various different events. So, you know, as a church, we're part of Wildfires. It's an amazing festival, and David's Tent, obviously. Our heart was to write a song, a unified song for a unified God who's Father, Son, and Holy Spirit. So it's a very simple, singable worship song that we wrote for singing in churches or different events. And every verse names the full Trinity, and the final verse is this beautiful lyric of, you know, Abba, Father, faithful one, your open arms now beckon me to come. And I've forgotten the other lyrics, but it goes into that we're surrounded by the dance of perfect love, the oneness of the Father, Spirit, Son. We're forever lost in wonder with our God, and that's the lyric. And then the response is, "Worthy is the Lord," and just a really a beautiful, simple response to Him, and so. It's a simple song and a unified song for a unified God that we worship, Father, Son, and Spirit.

0: 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I'm so grateful for all that Rich shared. What a lovely guy. 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
1: Fix these words of mine in your hearts and minds. 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

What a way to start a Thursday night. That's Sting and Shaggy with 44876. And it's lovely to have your company for yet another edition of Hedges Hours, the programme which happens to be in the middle of the week. Yes, and I do know how much you really enjoy this programme, so hence why you come back week after week, or maybe that's month after month, or maybe you haven't listened to me for the entire year. But whatever the state of your listenership, it's always nice to know that we're making our way through the usual chaos for a Wednesday night, and I'm Nicholas Hedges, and this is Hedges Hours. And yes, we'll be going back to that year in the past. Where are we going tonight? Well, it's not where you think we're going. Not that I know where we're going, but it's not where you think we're going. So that makes a change, doesn't it? Well, maybe it does, or maybe it doesn't, or maybe I need to drop a brick. I don't know. But as long as I don't do it on my foot, we'll be absolutely okay. And by the way, I really do not wish to spend any longer down in the A&D than I have to. So maybe dropping a brick tonight might not be the way to go forward. Okay, let me have a look and see what maybe was around musically in this year. Well, it was the year Peggy Lee had the album out, Moments Like This. Bing Crosby had the Definitive Collection. What else was happening? Dick Haynes had the Complete. Yeah, it was interesting. Frank Sinatra was around in this year with Where Are You? Some of this I can't, you know, I'll be honest with you here. Some of this I can't read, but we'll worry about that later. Frankie Carli had the album out, Moonlight Cocktail Pianos. So maybe that's a hint to where we're going for tonight's year in the past. Because, of course, if you've never listened to this program, of course, you'll have no idea where the program's going anyway. So I suppose in one way, then that might be a disguise or a blessing in disguise. We'll just have to see exactly where we go this evening. In the meantime, here's another one I haven't played in absolutely ages. It's the sound of Moby. The year was 1999, and this particular track was from his album Play.

That's one of many tracks I'll be sharing with you throughout the evening. That's A Natural Blue by Moby. Okay, I've decided I'm going to make tonight's featured year really, really difficult. Well, as difficult as I can be without being too difficult. I suppose after a while you cross the line of being impossible, don't you? Well, we'll have to work something out, won't we? Well, let me start the year. It's going to be quite interesting. Let me start the year with who was born in this particular year. Brendan Foster, the athletics commentator, was born, along with Nick Broomfield, the director and producer, but that probably won't mean anything to you. Dennis Waterman, the actor, was born. Alison Richard, the academic, was born, and Rupert Jackson, the judge, was born in this particular year. So I thought I'd start off with a few people who were born in this particular year, but again, that's probably of no help to you whatsoever. So let me give you a couple of clues to what was happening in the year. It was the year when the first episode of the radio serial drama Mrs. Dale's Diary was broadcast on the BBC Light programme. Do you remember this? I've got a feeling that if you're ever... We'll worry about that later, because I won't comment on that. An all-time highest audience of an English football match, as 83,260 people watched Manchester United draw with Arsenal in a match played at Main Road in that particular year. But don't worry about it. I will be revealing to you tonight's mystery year as the evening progresses. Don't worry. But of course, if you have a mystery year which you would like to share with me, then why not send me that email to nickh@hopefm.com. Include your name and your musical selections, plus your mystery year, and I'll do everything I can to accommodate your taste in music in an up-and-coming edition of the programme. In the meantime, this next track was a big hit in 1995, which is not tonight's featured year.

That's the first of our car radio selections of the evening. That's the Dam Busters March by the Central Band of the Royal Air Force. And before that, you heard Tina Turner and Goldeneye. But neither are from tonight's featured year. And I bet you're sat there thinking to yourself, what is he up to? Answer is behaving himself. Now, if I told you that you were in the right decade, you'd be right. No, if I said to you, that reminds me of Classical Delights every Sunday night between 8 and 10 with David Smith, you'd be right. If I said to you that you were in the somewhere within a certain decade, you'd be right. So you've got to narrow it down tonight to 10-year decade. But again, that's a clue to which decade we are in tonight. But that's not our featured year, so don't get too excited. I just antagonise people. It's okay, I do know what I'm doing, because I did say to you that I am making tonight's featured year a little bit difficult for you, because I like to make these things a little hard for you. You see what I mean? That's too easy for you some weeks, so I thought I would just make it that little bit harder. But again, I do hope that by playing some of this music tonight, it might entice you to send me your memories from years in the past. And what are they? Well, I'll be slipping in a few more car radio selections and a few more random tracks, just like you expect from Hedges Hours every week here at Hope FM. And when you get fed up of this flat and monotone voice of all the enthusiasm of an ironing board, then there are always other programmes which you can listen to, including The Breakfast Show with Helen and John, or Dan. Or maybe you prefer Inspire by Ian Kingsley, or perhaps Mornings with Blair. But whatever the programme is, it's there for your listening pleasure at the website by going to hopefm.com. And while you're there, why don't you click on the presenters page? And up will come various photographs of various presenters, myself included, because I like to think that by now you've wanted to put a face to the name. So now you'll know what I look like. But like I said, by doing these mystery years, if you think that by doing it, I'm going to give my age away, then that's something which we don't talk about. But tonight's featured year was the year when the Land Rover was unveiled at the Amsterdam Motor Show, and the Polo Mint Suite was introduced. But again, which year was it? But don't worry, I haven't forgotten to tune in. That television set, the television set, which just happens to be older than me. But again, that's something which we won't talk about for various reasons. In the meantime, I might also play some Simply Red. Well, that's good, because they have the album of the week this week with their 2003 album Home. I may also play some Genesis, some Beatles, and anything else which I can find amongst my radio collection this evening. But as always, it's lovely to have your company, particularly if this is your first visit to the programme. It's always nice to know that I've got new listeners, including a regular listener by the name of Elaine. Yes, Westy's been in touch and he's asked me to play The Cars. So Elaine, this is for you.

It was off their 1984 album, Heartbreak City, and that's The Cars and Drive. And I played that for Elaine because I know how much she really enjoys the programme. So, Elaine, it's always lovely to have your company. And but don't worry, because at the moment, we're still trying to solve this evening's featured year. Which year are we going back to? Well, Manchester United beat Blackpool 4-2. Yes, 4-2 in the FA Cup final at Wembley Stadium to claim their first major trophy in 37 years in this year. And like I said, it was the year the Land Rover was unveiled at the Amsterdam Motor Show. And what else was happening? And we've only got to the June in the year, but maybe we need some help from our musical selection of our particular year. Absolutely no chance whatsoever, because tonight I might even play the Apple Pie song. No thank you. We played that last week to death, and don't worry, I take absolutely no responsibility whatsoever. And here is another one I haven't played in absolutely ages. This is the relaxing sound of Ed Sheeran.

0: That's the relaxing sound of Ed Sheeran and Bad Habits, a song which you know you've heard on this program before. So go and make a brew, and I'll be back in a few.
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0: And you're listening to Hedges Hours, the programme in the 40s, and the presenter needs his glasses. Welcome along, it's lovely to have your company, and I do hope that you're enjoying this music and verbal selection. And yes, oh dear, I've just dropped another brick. I've just said we're in the 40s, but of course, you would know that anyway if you listened in earlier in the show, because I played the Dan Busters March to totally confuse you. And yes, I did say that that was the decade in which we were in this evening. And something else has just come to my attention. If I was to dance like this next person across a car park, I think it might raise a few eyebrows. But fortunately, I can't dance anyway, and I've got no intention of dancing over any car park, so that's absolutely fine by me. But we'll worry about that later. Thank you very, very much for your concern. You must be a regular listener. And it's also great because, let me give you some, Gracie Fields had the... I'll tell you what I'm going to do now is I'm going to put on, in the interests of road safety... No, this program, this program doesn't do road safety. It might drop a brick at it occasionally, but no, it doesn't do road safety. It doesn't do nutritional values, and it doesn't do DIY advice. And you're probably asking yourself, well, what does it do? Well, it plays music from a particular year, the likes of Gracie Fields and Peggy Lee and Ella Fitzgerald and all that other music. So let me take you back to a car radio selection of our featured year, like with a track like this one here. This is the soothing... that's not Gracie Fields. No, I don't... That's Black Eyed Peas. Oh, come on, get a grip. No, this is the soothing... That's better. This is the soothing and relaxing sound of Gracie Fields.

0: Love somebody.
1: That's a car radio selection from our featured year. That's Doris Day and Buddy Clark with Love Somebody. And before that, you heard Gracie Fields with Now Is The Hour here on Hedges Hours. And tonight's featured year is 1948. Yes, perhaps your parents would remember 1948. And like I said, I don't like to make them too difficult, but I just thought I would sling that in there because I'd like to be awkward this evening, because I'm really in that awkward mood tonight, as you've probably noticed. But again, if this is your first visit to the programme, then one, you'll have no idea what's going on, and hopefully it won't be your last. But as always, it's lovely to have your company this evening, and we're not too far away from when I'm going to be doing the featured artist of the week. Yes, the two are not to be confused in any way, shape or form. The only person who is unlikely to get confused is the program's presenter. But again, that's something which we'll worry about later. In the meantime, I've got another track which might really irritate something we can't talk about out of you. But again, that's something. But we'll maybe slip in a bit of country music this evening. But how else would you like to spend your Thursday nights? I don't know. Maybe watching TV. Oh yes, and what's all that about? No, you don't want to watch TV. You should listen to Hope FM with Hedges Hours and me, Nicholas Hedges. It's perfectly fine. I know what I'm doing, because believe it or not, I do this program every week, just when you thought it was safe to turn on your radio. In the meantime, here's another one on our selection tonight, and this particular one, you have to go back to 1983 when Lionel Richie had the album Can't Slow Down.

That's another one on tonight's playlist, and I've got a feeling I've played that before as a love song. That's Lionel Richie with Stuck On You from the album Can't Slow Down, which, like I said, he released in 1983. What were your memories from that particular year? But again, we do a year in the past, but 1983 isn't it. Now, if you live in the Poole area, you might be really interested to know this, because maybe you've already got tickets for it, because Fiona Bevan and Adam Beattie are to perform at the Lighthouse in Poole on June the 4th at 8 p.m. as part of their double headline tour across the UK. The tour is to celebrate their new music. Audiences can expect Miss Bevan to perform pieces from her latest EP, Here Now Yes, which is a range of new songs exploring themes such as hope, love, and female desire set against a political context. So, but if you enjoy your all things going on locally music-wise, then don't forget to tune in to Wednesday night's 7 o'clock Live Wire Live with Tim Hayward. And whatever the programme, it's on our website by going to hopefm.com. And in other words, you could, if you so desire, want to listen to this programme all over again. But why you'd want to do that, I've got absolutely no idea. Perhaps you could tell me on that. And by the way, yes, I've got in the background, I've got music playing, which is, funnily enough, the banana song. No, thank you. My potassium levels are absolutely fine. Thanks for your concern. But that's something which we don't talk about. And I'm not so worried tonight about my potassium levels. I'm more interested in dropping bricks, as in clues to tonight's featured year, which you'll be aware is 1948. And if you've got that mystery year, which you would like me to do in a coming edition, then why not send me an email to nickh@hopefm.com. Include your name and your musical selections, and I will do everything I can to accommodate your taste in music in an up-and-coming edition of Hedges Hours. And, you know, it's okay. I am behaving myself. And by the way, if you are a fellow Hope FM presenter, don't be a stranger in this programme. Why not give me a ring, and we can have some form of intellectual conversation. Anyway, between intellectual conversations and the rest of the evening, when Stuart Anderson and Dr. Angela Walker take over with their programme Life in the Spirit, I might play some Cher, some Undercover, some Lighthouse Family, or anything else which I can drag out from the musical archive. But as long as you're enjoying this music and verbal selection, then that's what's important to me. In the meantime, why don't we sit back and relax, which is something else which we can do. Don't worry, but it's absolutely fine. I say to relax and it's okay. I don't if you've got an image in your head here where I lie on the floor between records, I don't think so somehow. Thank you for your concern. I don't know why. Are you concerned about me? Well, that's good to know, because I'm concerned about you. And yes, if you were listening into Wonky Wednesday yesterday, you would have heard me mention that I played London Beat, thinking about you. I may also play it again. I don't know why. But anyway, among tonight's selection is another one on our playlist. Yes, I've had to do some rummaging around for this one, because this is Cher with Heart of Stone from the title track of the album.

This was the title track of Cher's 1989 album called Heart of Stone. And on that album, you would have found other tracks like If I Could Turn Back Time, Just Like Jesse James, Wouldn't You Know Love, Heart of Stone's on there. Love on a Rooftop found its way onto that album. But like I said, that was 1989, which is tonight's, not tonight's featured year. Tonight's year is 1948. And we've still to come the remaining tracks of the album of the week, which this week it's the turn of Simply Red with their 2003 album Home. And that's all to come for you between now and 9 o'clock, when Stuart Anderson and Dr. Angela Walker take over with their program, Life in the Spirit. And just in case you've tuned in, this is Hedges Hours with me, Nicholas Hedges. And as always, it's lovely to have your company. And don't go to sleep, because you'll miss great music coming up for you on the other side of the news. So I'll see you in a bit.

That's another track from this week's album of the week. It's Simply Red's 2003 album Home, and that's It's You. Welcome along to Hedges Hours, the programme where the presenter thought he'd ought to talk, just in case you thought that he might have gone and locked himself in the toilet for the next hour. No, sadly, that's not happened, and as always, it's not likely to happen either, but however it is, it's always lovely to have your company, and if you're a new listener who's deciding to tune in for the very first time tonight, it's what you expected, but I doubt that also. But don't worry about it. We have a featured year tonight, which is running throughout the evening. It is 1948. And what were your memories of 1948? Just to give you an idea of what was happening that year, between July the on July the 5th in that year, the National Health Service began functioning, giving the right to universal health care free at the point of use. And I still can't understand that either. Changes to the National Insurance Scheme came into effect this year, and the Children's Act came into effect as well. And yes, between the 29th of July and the 14th of August 1948, the Olympic Games were held in London. Great Britain and Northern Ireland won 3 golds, 14 silvers and 6 bronze medals. And the event, which was televised by the BBC in this particular year. Later in July, the gas boards. Really? Gas boards were created in this? I mean, how did they exist before 1948? Don't worry, if tonight's a success, I might go back to another year in the 40s, because gas boards were created and the government nationalised the gas industry. Yes, now that makes sense. And on August the 12th, jockey Lester Piggott, aged 12, won his first race at Haydock Park Racecourse in this particular year. But don't worry about it. I haven't forgotten to slip in the occasional track from the featured year musically. And like I said, Peggy Lee was around in this particular year. But like I said, tonight's featured year is 1948. And I've got some, shall we say, some interesting music to come, because I might play some Bob Dylan. I've played some Moby tonight. I may play, what else should I play? I may play some Roxette, or maybe some more Cher, or perhaps some Madonna, or anything else which I can grab from my musical archive. But that's all to come between now and 9 o'clock, when Stuart Anderson and Dr. Angela Walker take over with their programme, Life in the Spirit. In the meantime, let's listen to the soothing and relaxing sound of the Carpenters with this one. And the album was called Horizon. Wait.

That's another car radio selection of the evening. That's another Simply Red track, but it's not from tonight's album of this week's album of the week. That's tonight, and before that, you heard Please Mr. Postman from the Carpenters album Horizon, which you might be interested to know. That they released that album in 1975. And on that album, there were other tracks like Only Yesterday, Desperado, I Can Dream, Can't I? Well, I hope so. Solitaire, Happy, not Help. Yes, I know this program needs it. Love Me for What I Am and Eventide were on that particular album. But don't worry, because if it's not albums or music, it's the voice with all the enthusiasm of an ironing board. But however the program sounds, it's lovely to have your company this evening. And well, I'm going to now give you a first couple of clues to tonight's featured artist. Every week I bring you a featured artist, and then I play a stuck record, a car radio selection of that artist. So what I'll do is, as I've just played a car radio selection, I won't be playing another one, in other words. Okay, let me give you a first couple of clues. Tonight we are looking for the name of a well-known singer, songwriter, actor, recording producer and businessman. He's big in the world of country music. Only I've got the wrong person. I'm not doing very well tonight, am I? Because I've got the playlist of one artist, and I look at the detail for another artist, but I then discover that they're not the same person. So, unsadly, that's not going to work. Don't worry, it'll be absolutely fine. And at least the mouth works. That's the main thing. And by the way, if you're sat there, and I know what you're thinking, because I use the power of telepathy here on Hedges Hours, haven't you noticed? Well, the reason you've probably not noticed that is because tonight is your first visit to the programme, and hopefully it won't be your last. So don't worry. What I'll do is I'll go away and hopefully get a grip of the programme at some stage. But I don't think it's going to happen tonight. But don't worry about it. If you're if you come under the class of a regular listener, then you'll be aware of that already. So what I will do is I will now go away and try and get a grip on the program. But again, I can't guarantee it. And leave you in the capable hands and soothing sound of Phil Collins. And this was a major hit in this, but this was a major hit for him in this particular year. And yes, you've heard it before.

0: It was off his album But Seriously. The year was 1989, and that was Phil Collins with Another Day in Paradise. Just one more vinyl as we make our way steadily through the usual selection for a Thursday night, and go and make a brew, and I'll be back in a few.
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0: And you're listening to Hedges Hours with me, Nicholas Hedges. And as always, it's lovely to have your company here on this Thursday evening. And after all that problem, yes, we do have the right person. Because before that last record, I did tell you that, in fact, I had the wrong person. It's actually turned out that I have the right person. So if we could form an orderly queue at Hope FM Passport Control, hopefully by the end of the evening, when Stuart Anderson and Dr. Angela Walker take over, you might just get through it. But not, I wouldn't guarantee that, particularly if I've got anything to do with it, but we'll worry about that later. Okay, let me give you the first couple of clues to tonight's featured artist with the right name. It does help, doesn't it? Yep, that's great. Well, can we worry about that later? Thank you. Okay, let me give you the first couple of clues. We are looking for the name of a well-known singer, songwriter, record producer and businessman who was born on July the 8th, 1961 in Oklahoma, USA, and very sadly died on February the 5th, 2024, aged 62 in the same state. He first came to our attention back in 1993, and like I said, he is well known in the world of country music. So he released his chart-topping debut single, Should Have Been a Cowboy, in 1993. During the 1990s, he released his first four studio albums, in which he earned a gold and Higa certification. He had a breakthrough single with How Do You Like Me Now? Maybe that's a clue to tonight's featured artist. And like I said, he sadly died in 2024 at the age of 62. In 1982, the industry in Oklahoma began in rapid decline, and he soon found himself unemployed. He fell back on his football training and tried a professional Oklahoma Outlaws. But like I said, he is well known in the world of country music. And as a result of that, yes, I'll be putting on a car radio selection of this particular artist. But another clue I will give you is that you've already heard this artist in a back edition of Hedges Hours, which can be found on our website at hopefm.com. All you have to do is click on Hedges Hours, and that will come all the back editions of this program. But why you'd want to listen to them, I've absolutely no idea whatsoever. In the meantime, what I will do as I pull that car radio selection together is I'll put on another track to completely confuse you. And this time we go back to the year 2016. 2015, where Paul Carrack had the album out, Soul Shadows, and this was one of many tracks from that particular album.

That's the soothing and relaxing sound of Paul Carrick with Too Good To Be True from his 2016 album Soul Shadows. But he's not tonight's featured artist. Who is tonight's featured artist? Now, he's got so many tracks here, it was just impossible for me to pull out just two for his car radio selection. And like I said to you, we've already played this particular artist in a back edition of Hedges Hours, but I've also have a feeling that I may have played this also on Wonky Wednesday, which is my other program at the station, which I do on a Wednesday afternoon, hence the word is in the title, between 2 and 4. So here is the car radio selection from our particular album of the week. And like I said, he's big in the world of country music.

radio station. This is Hope FM.

I bet you thought that tonight's featured artist was going to be Kenny Chesney, and one of the tracks was going to be They Think My Tractor's Sexy. Well, you'd be wrong, because that's in fact Toby Keith, and that was a car radio selection of that particular person. And that was, like I say, Toby Keith, and that was I Love This Bar. And before that, you heard Beer for My Horses. As we make our way steadily through yet another selection for a Thursday evening, I just hope that you don't think that tonight's I'm going to play that Kenny Chesney song for the last time. I don't own, just in case you're wondering, no, I don't own a tractor, but I have driven one, and that's hard enough already, so we'll worry about that later. But as long as you're enjoying this music and verbal selection, then that's what's important to me. And again, if you have a music selection or mystery year which you would like to share with me, then again, send me that email to nickh@hopefm.com. Include your name, your mystery year, and your musical selections, and I will do everything I can to accommodate your taste in music in an up-and-coming edition of Hedges Hours. And tonight's featured year, just in case you've tuned in, is 1948. And what were your memories of that, not of that particular year, but of any year? Because I like to feel that by playing some of this music, it might entice you to share memories from years in the past. And it was the year, but why is it I always read something? Oh yes, we're going to be really boring now. The highest ever daily Central England temperature value was 77.4 degrees Fahrenheit reported on that particular day. And that particular day happened to be July the 29th in our particular year. And it was also the end of, I don't know, why I always think I'm going to read that for you, but then I can never find it again. And yes, before you say anything, I am wearing my glasses. Thank you very, very much for your concern, but I will find it. And it was the end of bread rationing in this particular year, which, like I said, is 1948. We've got to the October. Let's go into the October and see what was happening. Oh, yes, there were washing machines were coming in to remain in operation until March 2009 at the Hoover factory. Yeah, that was quite interesting there. In the November, what was happening there? The first post-war motor show at Earl's Court in London, with a record 552,954 visitors, witnessed a wide range of new product from British manufacturers. And it was the year of, like I've already said, the Land Rover was one car that was around in this year, closely followed by the Morris Minor. But again, you may have also had other cars on the road, like the Jaguar XK120. Yes, do you remember that car? Or maybe you remember the Mark V Hillman Minx Mark III Austin A70 and Atlantic Vauxhall Velox were around in this year. That was exactly what it was. I will not repeat that, because just in case you misheard it, no, you did not mishear it. I did say it as it was, and like I said, I'm not going to repeat it, because if I do repeat it, then that would probably sound like something we don't talk about here on Hedges Hours, and that is very, very possible. But again, this program, just for the record, does not contain adult humour. I don't know where you get that idea from, and hello, if this happens to be your first visit to the programme, it is absolutely fine. I am behaving myself, and no, I am not going to repeat what I've just said. Yes, you heard it correctly. I said it beginning with V, and that's all I'm going to say. And in the meantime, here is the soothing, I think it's safer now to put some music on, because you've got a straight choice here on the programme. You can either listen to the musical selection or my voice, and after what's just happened in 1948, I suggest we listen to some music. Yes, okay, here is the soothing and relaxing sound
of Mike and the Mechanics with Out of the Blue, which was the title track from this album, which they released in 2019.

That's another one among tonight's featured selection as we make our way steadily towards 9 o'clock when Stuart Anderson and Dr. Angela Walker take over and their programme Life in the Spirit. That's Out of the Blue by Mike and the Mechanics. And in 1948, could you believe it, that the actor Ronnie Barker was a 19-year-old and he made his stage plays debut in the play Quality Street at the Country Theatre in Aylesbury in Buckinghamshire in that particular year. So what I'll do now is I'll go back to the musical selection of our particular year. No, I will not be playing any songs about apple pies, so don't get too excited, or quiche Lorraine's or anything else which gives any type of nutritional value, because just when you thought it was safe to tune in to this music, unfortunately it isn't. And by the way, this song here is by Tina Turner for any window cleaner who might be out there.

It was off her album Foreign Affair, and I play that for any window cleaner that might be listening, because that's Tina Turner with Steamy Windows. And sadly, it's almost time for me to bring this edition of Hedges Hours to a close, but not before I manage to put in a few more tracks. Maybe it might come from the album of the week, which this week has been Simply Red and their 2003 album Home, or it could also come from the featured year, which tonight has been 1948. I don't quite know where this program is going. Well, that's really good, because Stuart Anderson and Dr. Angela Walker are just around the corner with their program Life in the Spirit. And like I said, I did say to you that we would go back to our featured year, which tonight has been 1948. And again, if you have the featured album, which you would like to share with me, then again, send me an email to nickh@hopefm.com. Include your name and your musical selections, and I will do everything I can to accommodate your taste in music in an up-and-coming edition of the programme. As it's almost time for me to wrap up the programme, I will leave you in the capable hands of a car radio selection from our particular year. But have no worries, because just stay tuned, because coming up for you at 9 o'clock is, like I said, Stuart Anderson and Dr. Angela Walker with their programme Life in the Spirit. I will be back on Wednesday. Join me again for Wonky Wednesday between 2 and 4. So thank you for your company. It's been absolutely great. I've been Nicholas Hedges. You'll go out to the sound of Joe Stafford. So I've been Nicholas Hedges. This has been Hedges Hours. And that's all for me for tonight. Goodbye.

0: welcome to Hope FM and let's talk about freedom. No Longer Slaves is the song we've chosen to start off this program with today. And today we're talking about a very important topic, which is the subject of freedom from addiction. As always, I'm in the studio with Dr. Angela Walker and looking forward to delving into this really important subject. So, Angela, what is an addiction? Let's start with a definition, first of all.
1: Well, there's sort of different ways of looking at this, and I'll give sort of from two angles. One is that an addiction is a repeated involvement with a substance or activity. And that it's where like a person no longer feels control and it can actually be harmful. Some people say it's a habitual craving or dependency on something to gratify the flesh. And again, most addictive substances or activities produce what is known as a high sensation. And it can be more difficult for people to give up the addiction because the dependency, which may be a physical, emotional, psychological, spiritual dependency that's developed, can increase with it over time. So, for example, the substances which we're all familiar with are things like drugs, alcohol, glue sniffing. Do you know even caffeine can be an addiction? Because again, people get withdrawal symptoms. Smoking, we know. Food. Do you know for some people they are addicted to food? I mean, yes, we do need food, but there's that craving in a, you know, lustful way, should we say. Like chocolate, for example. Activities. Well, do you know you can be addicted to sex? Some people have struggled with sex addiction, pornography, gambling, shopaholics. Do you know you can be a workaholic as well? You can be a fitness freak, where again, that adrenaline rush that you need, and it's, you know, you have to do your exercise because that adrenaline that you're needing, as it were. Don't forget social media, electronic games, TV. Do you know, I mean, in a way, the thing we're addicted to, it's like it becomes an idol in our life that we can't live without. And in effect, we either worship it or it's taking over us. And that's sort of another way of looking at it.
0: Do you think there are root causes that lead people into becoming addictive to something?
1: Absolutely. Do you know the people that I've met and spoken and chatted to, there's just been, I've sensed deep-seated areas in their heart that they've just not wanted to go back to. And the addiction has been that, if you like, cover up for a deep-seated spiritual or emotional root. In some cases, it may be it's filling a void in their inner being. That may be a void of loneliness, abandonment, even grief or like rejection. For others, it becomes a false comfort, or it can be a false security or a false power or false pleasure. And especially in the cases, as we're talking, as we know, things like pornography. Others, it's a form of escapism. And especially those that are feeling pressure, stresses, fears, anxieties of life, and it's just wanting to escape from what is going on. In other cases, it just suppresses or numbs out pain and hurt. That as it starts, something triggers it again. It's like, I want to block that out, numb it out. And again, taking an addictive substance or activity for that. Do you know, sometimes it can be passed down the bloodline. If parents have been addicts in any way, then the kids have grown up with it, if you like, and it can be passed on to them. One of the things they say is, I'll never be like my parent, only to end up exactly doing what the parent did. And you know, there can actually be a spirit behind an addiction. And many people, when that spirit of addiction has left them, they've been set free, they've no longer had that desire or inclination to pursue whatever they were addicted to before. So again, it's realizing that what is it we're hiding, covering? Why is it that what false counterfeit pleasure, comfort are we looking for? It's being real with our inner feelings and emotions, really.
0: Mm. It's sort of a, there's a line, isn't there? Because some things are good to do and good to be involved in. And then it just seems there's a line, and the enemy wants to push us to like, to get to be addicted to it, and like I think, like you said, it replaces God. It
1: That's
0: replaces
1: right.
0: the place of God. And,
1: That's right.
0: Like the first commandment, you know, you shall have no other gods apart from me, and that's what it does. But of course, addictions can be harmful as well, can't they?
1: Absolutely.
0: Some are more obvious than others, maybe. Can we talk about
1: absolutely.
0: That?
1: Absolutely. And we're aware of certain things, especially substances and activities. You know, like you said, they can affect our body, our soul, and our spirit. And alcohol, we know, definitely affects the body. We know liver disease that can happen through it. We know stomach, again, you can have issues with that. The brain, as we know, is it causes brain damage. Again, it can affect all different parts of our body. Drugs, you know, it's well-known cannabis. People think, you know, it's not harmful. It is. There's been even medical papers published on it. You can go, if you go to the NHS.uk web, look up the effects of cannabis. It will give you classified data on what it does. It can actually alter the structure of your brain. Not only that, it can cause psychosis, or if you have a potential to mental illness, it can increase that psychotic symptoms. There was even an article written on it, I think, by the Christian Medical Fellowship, again, just saying don't have it even as a recreational drug, because, you know, it can cause these effects. Smoking, we now know, well-known cause of lung cancer. So again, it's just being aware of how these different substances, as it were, that can, they do cause harm to the body. And the thing is, you see, we end a person that's either taking a substance or is involved in an activity, should we say, or behaviour that gets in this cycle, is what they call an addictive cycle. And it's where, especially when something triggers that inner need, that hurt, wound, grief, loneliness, what rejection, whatever it may be deep within, something triggers that, then suddenly it's like they turn to this false substance, false power, false comfort, false escapism, as it were, whatever they have turned to for the addiction. And then afterwards, they'll feel a guilt, a shame, a hatred for doing it. It's like it, after that rush and that high sensation, there's then, no, why did I do this? And then it can, again, they can even continue on that cycle then, because they're wanting to escape again from it all. So there's this, again, people get caught in this, which has to be broken. Do you know, I believe there's only one thing we should be addicted to, and you know exactly what I'm going to say. And that, yeah.
0: Addicted to Jesus.
1: Absolutely. Do you know, when we crave him, we do want more of him. We desire more of his spirit, more of his presence. Yeah. Do you know, he is the truth. He genuinely meets all our needs, yeah. Emotional, mental, spiritual. He will meet them all, even practical day-to-day needs.
0: Yeah.
1: You know, and when we realize this and we have a personal encounter with him, we realize the other stuff's fake and counterfeit.
0: Yeah. And the side effects are fantastic. The side effects include,
1: you don't have any side effects apart from you want more of him.
0: The side effects are good health.
1: Well, sorry, yes, indeed.
0: Blessing
1: yes.
0: on each
1: joy,
0: area,
1: love,
0: on
1: peace.
0: Your relationships.
1: That's right, indeed.
0: Blessing on your finances.
1: Absolutely. It's
0: so
1: all good.
0: Get
1: all
0: addicted
1: good.
0: To Jesus. So
1: You've
0: the good news
1: it.
0: Is, if you're listening to this,
1: oh God.
0: You know, they will keep listening, because if you're listening to this, we always say we believe in God incidences on this program. You're listening to it because the Lord wants to minister to you, and maybe you are addicted. Maybe you do feel in this, trapped in this cycle that Angela is talking about. And there is good news. There is a way out. There is a way to walk in freedom.

0: it's a great song. I thank God. Maverick City, a song of freedom. And you're listening to Let's Talk About Freedom with myself, Stuart Anderson, and Dr. Angela Walker. We are looking at the subject of addiction today, which is, as we were just talking while the song was playing, it's a massive problem, even within the church. You know, Jesus came to bring us freedom, but we don't always walk in it. Mm. We were talking about some of the reasons for that. Angela, you mentioned that an addiction can be like a false source of comfort or like false pleasure and power to gratify the flesh.
1: Can we
0: talk about that a little bit more? Because I think that's key.
1: It is. It is. I mean, we all need comfort, security, like sense of pleasure, if you like. But the truth is, the addictive substance or behavior activity, it's a counterfeit source. It's what the enemy uses to entice us. And it's again, as I said before, it's ministering to our flesh. And it's knowing that our true source of comfort, our true source of security and power is what we can freely have from our relationship with God, from that friendship, that intimacy, as we pursue Him, discover who we truly are in Him. He is the source. He can meet all our needs. I mean, we're all on this journey of what I call sonship, spiritual sonship, as we're growing as His sons and daughters. So you see, an addiction can become a false comfort in the sense when it suppresses our pain. That can be physical pain, like people be addicted to painkilling drugs, for example. It can be emotional pain as well, as we know. An addiction can be a false security because it's making a person feel safe. Actually, it's as they escape their environment, they think they're safe, but it's not. It's escapism instead that's really happening. And it becomes a source of false power if a person uses this particular addiction to empower themselves for it. And some do it because they say, I feel power, like on drug, or it may be sex, pornography, for example. Whatever it may be. Do you know, there was a lady I met who struggled with alcohol addiction and administered to her. And one day I heard her say, alcohol is my friend. I was like, wow, that's the first time I'd heard that. And I realized that a power bond, as it were, had formed between this lady and alcohol. And a bit like what we call a soul tie, an emotional, spiritual bond between her and this substance. And what I felt, again, was important to do was to break this bond, this emotional, spiritual tie, as it were, in Jesus' name. But for her to disempower it, because it was giving her power. And I said, you know, you've got to disempower it and say, alcohol, you are no longer my friend. And praying something like this, I break the power bond with alcohol or the drug or the activity, what you do. I disempower your power and influence over my body, soul and spirit in Jesus' mighty name. You are no longer my friend. And you know, that is powerful, that prayer. And I encourage anyone I meet that may be addicted to something to say a prayer like that. Do you know, John, I believe he was speaking on addictions, and when he spoke in 1 John 2:16, he says, the gratifications of the sinful nature and cravings of the world and flesh separate us from God. And as I said, the cravings of the world and flesh, these gratifications, especially from addictive substances and activities, these feed our flesh, not our Spirit. And again, it's waking up to that truth, and we want to be fed by God's Spirit, His truth, His love, His presence, His peace and joy, etc., and not allow our flesh to come under it, because it can block and separate us from our personal, intimate relationship and walk with God.
0: You've written a book, and well, you've written several books, actually, but I love the title of this one. It's called Divine Heart Surgery, which we all need, don't we? And I just love the fact that God can work on our hearts, and He can change the situation. You've actually got a chapter in that book called Freedom from Addiction.
1: Mm.
0: And you talk about there that there's a risk factor for someone who struggles with an addiction. The risk factor may be them losing their self-will.
1: That's so right.
0: Can you tell us, talk a little bit more about that?
1: Yes, I've, in my experience and ministry with some people, I've become aware that those that have had abusive childhoods, and especially where there has been sexual abuse, that their self-will, their free will, has or maybe in some way violated. That is, it's like taken from them, or it's suppressed, where they feel that they can't say yes or no. There's that, they haven't got that freedom to choose. And so as they grow into adulthood, they become more vulnerable to the influence of the people around them. So let's say they meet people who are into drugs or drug gangsters or dealers. They struggle to say no to it and walk away. And if they're enticed or tempted, they just take it and say yes. And before they know it, they're way deep in that addiction, as it were. There was a lady I met when I was doing one of my courses, and we were dealing with this area of free will with the soul. As you know, our souls, our mind, our will, and our emotions. And it was amazing, this testimony she gave, and I just want to read it actually from my book, Divine Heart Surgery. And it's actually in the area of ministering to our will. And this is what took place. I've written, there was a lady who attended a corporate healing session, and the Lord had spoken to her in a dream the night before the session. It was actually 2 days beforehand, I think, or so. In the dream, she saw a house full of maggots. These maggots would change into heroin, because she used to be a heroin addict, and she felt comforted by the maggots instead of repulsed by them. Next, she noticed her neck flying backwards, and it was unable to flex forwards. As her neck flew back, she realized she had lost her self-will or free will, and could no longer make decisions for herself. Now, there was more to the dream, but she suddenly realized that her neck represented her will, and this had been taken from her when she was abused as a little girl, and she was sadly repeatedly abused. Hence, she had no control over it. Now, when she shared this, instantly I was thinking about in Scripture, because you may think, well, where's that in Scripture, Ange? Well, remember, it talks about the Israelites being stiff-necked people because they rebelled against God. And again, we know that those who worship God and yield to Him, what do? We bow down. So our neck can be, you know, stiff neck, rebellious, bow down, we're yielding to God, submitting, surrender. So the neck, actually, I thought, wow, that part of our body can represent our will. And she had that revelation, which I thought was amazing. Anyhow, this is also what I continue to write. After teaching on, I took the mind, the will, and the emotions, this lady opened her heart to Jesus, and then the dream came back to her mind. The Lord revealed that her self-will had been violated and stolen when she was repeatedly sexually abused as a little girl. However, the Lord was going to restore this and give it back to her. And as He did, she saw in the Spirit, that's with her sanctified imagination, her neck flexing forward and being restored to its normal position. Suddenly, she realized the Lord had restored her self-will, her free will. It was a powerful and amazing testimony. And at the end of the testimony, I asked her, I said, well, how do you feel now about the maggots in the dream? Do you know what she said? I hate them. Amazing. God, I thought, wow, Lord. And I thought, wow, if that happened to this lady, how many more had their self-will violated? And that was why struggling to say yes and no, if especially coming under something that is addictive. So again, it's sometimes that will is to be restored. And you know, God is amazing. I have seen him restore that self-will, our free will again, because he gave us free will, that freedom to

0: song by Don Moen, We Give Thanks. And now let the weak say, I am strong. Let the poor say, I am rich, because of what the Lord has done for me. You're listening to Let's Talk About Freedom. We are talking about freedom from addiction. And yes, God can set you free from addiction. If you're listening to this, we encourage you to keep listening. We're going to have a time of prayer and ministry at the end as well, and also give you some pointers of where you can go to get some further help on this. And I wonder if you could speak to us a little bit about how to minister to someone who's got an addiction. Can you give us some clues on how we can help people in this situation?
1: Yeah, it depends very much on the person, their situation. Again, everyone will have different emotional, spiritual routes. But the first requirement to ministering to anybody is for the person to admit they have the addiction. Because we might see it, but if the person is in denial, which is a common thing, then they're not even, you know, admitting it's there. So, I

0: whether you have to be frank with them, but equally they're not being open to receive ministry. And the second requirement is, if they are admitting they have it and aware of it, and if you like, openly recognizing it or openly confessing it, the second thing is, they have to want to be free of it. Because again, there's a lot of people aware of it, but they do not want to be free. We can't force that. So again, I will not minister to anybody if they are not really wanting it. And a lot of people may say, oh yes, I want to, but they don't. Because next minute you see them with the alcohol, the drugs. It's just a cover up to try and please you or the person ministering, because they want to pretend that they do. But again, sadly, people learn to lie as well with addictions, because it's again that cover up, that protection, as it were. And to want to be free, I would say the person actually has to hate the addiction. I remember a well-known speaker who's dead now, but he said there was something that he kept struggling with and couldn't give up. And he asked the Lord one day, Lord, why is it, you know, I keep praying for this, I keep asking you to set me free of it, but why is it I can't give it up? You know, it keeps coming back. I pray, I sort of feel guilty then, I have to forgive myself for it, and then I do it again. And the answer was, the Lord said, you do not hate it enough.
1: Right.
0: And that is very important with pornography and anything that people do that has that pleasure, that comfort. We have to hate the sin. We have to hate it. Because if we don't choose to hate it, or the drug, whatever we're taking, we are not going to give it up. Why? Because that temptation will come again when we're feeling vulnerable and having a downer, as it were, things not going right. Then that temptation will come. And because you see it as your friend, as I mentioned before, or that pleasure, we will easily open the door and welcome it in again. So you really have to have a hate towards it.
1: So you'd get people to actually say, you know, to say that, to confess that to you, and it's, say, look, I...
0: Yes, realising it is their enemy, it is counterfeit, it destroys, it harms the body, mind, spirit, everything. It's like needing that revelation of the enemy's control and power in it, to the point really hating it in order to break free of it.
1: So if people aren't really hating it, but they're lying to you, obviously we need discernment on that as well, but you would hold back from praying for people, because, I mean, could you do more harm than good?
0: Well, the thing is, it's like everything, they could be set free of it, but then a vulnerability comes, a stressful time, a time to fill an inner need, a button gets pressed, and then they default back to that addictive substance or behavior, and then they're back in square one again. Do you get me? Because it's like everything, when we are set free, we need to then walk in that freedom and again realize our vulnerabilities, but not turn back and default to what we were doing before. But again, you see, as well as this admitting to it and wanting to be free to the point of hating it and saying, I don't want this to be in my life, I realize the effects it's doing, I really want to break free from it, I then think it's very important to ask God if there's any underlying pain, and it might be hurt, pain, rejection, abandonment, abuse, as I say, which is a common thing, grief. And in this, it means forgiving others for what they have done. That forgiveness, again, it releases us from pain and that hurt. It's a freedom, a tool of freedom. And it may be, you know, we've got to forgive ourselves. Many people, they can't forgive themselves for what they have done. And this can be a form of escapism and cover up. So again, it's forgiving self, where people may hate themselves. There's shame, there's guilt, there's blame. All that has to be dealt with. And Jesus can take all that for us on the cross. But that forgiving ourselves, forgiving others, and even where there has been that trauma in our life, you know, we can invite Jesus into that memory and scene. He will come in it and he will transform it all, to the point that pain, that fear, guilt, everything will go, because suddenly we see his presence, his love, his mercy, his forgiveness, and it can, he can cleanse and transform us through the power of his blood that was shed for you and for me on the cross. And you know, as I said before, sometimes addiction may have come through the bloodline. Parents may have been addicts. Forgive your parents. Forgive your mum or your dad if they were, you know, addicted to something in childhood. If they even influenced, you know, you to come on it, forgive them. And we may say a vow like, I'll never be like my parents, or I'll never do this, only to do it. Or we might even say things like, I'll never be free of this. I'm always an addict. I tell you now, break those words, those vows in Jesus' name. Or they say, I'll never be accepted and loved. I will always be hated and rejected. Break them vows in the name of Jesus. Do you know, the enemy puts all these lies in us, and we start saying all these negative word curses and vows, as it were. And this is where, when we experience God's love, we can hear him speak his words of truth to us. And do you know what he thinks about us, how he sees us? This is life-changing, life-transforming. And do you know, God is so, some people, they're just so desperate to encounter the Father heart of God because they lacked love when they were brought up. And God so wants to reveal his love to us and minister his Father's heart. And as he does, we find out where we belong, who we are, our real identity, that it's not in this addictive behavior and lifestyle, but we belong to God. We are his son and daughter. You know, some people believe the lie that they're always an addict. I'm going to confront that and say, no, it may be you're vulnerable in areas to default to an addiction or addictive behavior, but I don't believe we're always an addict. Because again, in 1 Corinthians 10:13, Paul said, God doesn't allow us to be tempted beyond what we can bear. But when we are tempted, we are all tempted by things in life. When we are tempted, he provides a way out. This is free will, where God will say, no, don't come this way, where we walk away from that behavior. We walk away from that lifestyle. We walk away from that addictive substance. It's the free will. But as I mentioned before, it may be that free will does need to be restored, especially if it was violated in childhood through abusive upbringing. And remember again, renounce the spirit of addiction. People have been instantly set free when they've just commanded the spirit behind, like, the addiction of alcohol or a drug to go. They said, wow, I was just instantly set free. I no longer desired it. I've no longer touched it, gone back to it. And that is brilliant when that happens. I have to say, yes, that doesn't always work with everyone. And for some people, it is a process. It's like we're walking the walk, and there can be layers there, as well as a spirit of addiction, which we renounce. There can be layers in our heart that just need that inner healing, that discovering who we are, that learning the truth to walk in. And this is just, again, as God deals with these layers that need healing in different people, as it were. I was helping, there's a group called the Recovery course, and there were a recovery group I was asked to speak at, and I was actually speaking on listening to God, and there was and ways to hear God. And within this group, there was a man who I think he'd been both an alcohol and a drug addict, and I think he kept, again, going in and out of it, one minute being dry, next minute going on it again. And yeah, we had a chance just to listen to God and to write down what we sensed God was saying to us. And this man came forward, and he had tears in his eyes, and he said, you know, I mocked and laughed when you shared about how God speaks to us. I thought, load of rubbish. You see, he'd believed that lie. God doesn't speak to us, even himself. Now, unknowingly, he wrote poems. And what he wrote down was a poem. But you know, this poem was not an ordinary one. As he read it out, with tears streaming down his face, It was all the Father's love for him, God the Father. And it was something like, God the Father, I'm just, you know, rethinking, like, I have so waited for this moment to speak to your heart. I love you as my son. I am always with you. I will never leave you. I have plans for you more than you know. You belong to me. And there was far more than that. I mean, nearly everyone was weeping and everyone was receiving that word. Mm. It was from the Father, heart of God. He was astonished. And when I said to the class, do you think that was God speaking? With tears, they said, yes. I said, you know, your poems now, you, God is going to speak to you as you write poems, but you're now going to write Father Heart ones. It was so, so powerful. There was a man who came to see me, a church going man, and quite involved, and deep down he openly confessed he'd been involved in pornography. And he realized, he said, when I, you know, I feel vulnerable, tired, exhausted, I default naturally to pornography. My wife's having a go at me, this, that, and the other. It's like I go hide away. That's what I do. And he openly confessed it was his false source of comfort and pleasure and power. But then he realized he struggled to say no to people. So when we asked the Holy Spirit to come and shine his light in his life and heart and say, Holy Spirit, show us what's going on here, if there's a route to this, he suddenly was taken back to a memory where he'd actually been abused as a child and his free will had been stolen and violated. And he realized that he was never allowed to speak as a child. And he struggled with leadership and people telling him he'd just do it. He wouldn't question it, which you can think, well, that's a great servant heart. But it is right that we have that freedom to say yes, no, or sorry, I can't, sorry, I'm not free now. You know, we all should have that freedom. The lovely thing was he was able to forgive those who abused him. And we broke that soul tie that he had with the people that abused him, but also with this addiction, with pornography. And I said, you've got to hate it. I said, realize it's not your friend. It's all counterfeit. And he looked at it and realized it. And it's like we broke that soul tie with it. He disempowered the power and said, you are no longer my friend. But more also importantly, he took back his free will. I said, and as I prayed for him, we broke that, the sexual soul tie where he was being abused. And I said, Lord, give him back his free will, what was taken from him. And again, in the spirit, he received it. And I was like, wow, God. Again, this is the thing. It's us realizing that we can be set free and God can do all this like he did to this bloke. But we've then got to realize our vulnerabilities, like if you're vulnerable to default to a drug, a substance, an activity. And just as I read out there in 1 Corinthians 10, yes, we are all tempted. But God has given us free will to say no. And Jesus is our way and through the cross. And we have to turn our heart, our emotions to him, turn our attention to him, learn to say no to it. Learn to say no. Realize it's not our friend. Hate it. And walk in the truths that the Lord reveals, that he loves us. We are all work in progress. We are all on this journey. And again, as we just discover who we are, as we hear God's truth, what he says about us, as we realize what the enemy's trying to tempt us to. And don't forget, Jesus was tempted in the wilderness. You know, he went through it all. Again, we will grow stronger and we'll learn to become the son, the daughter, the children, God has created, and more than that, fulfill his purpose and plans for us.
1: We're going to ask you to pray in a short while for anyone who's listening, and just see if there's any other practical notes we can talk about how we can walk in freedom. You know, it is for freedom that Christ has set us free. Jesus came to set you free, and there's no freedom in living bound to addictions. That is not what God has for you. God has more in store. God has a plan to give you a hope and a future. And we just encourage you just to be prepared to be ministered to by the Holy Spirit after this.

0: It's a great song. It's a great declaration that where the Spirit of the Lord is, there is freedom. We've been talking about freedom from addiction. If you just tuned in, I encourage you to go back and listen to the whole of the program, which you can do on the Hope FM website, and you can listen again indeed to all our previous programs in this series, Let's Talk About Freedom. Just kind of bringing this to a close before we pray, Angela, are there some practical things that we can do to help us walk in that freedom from addictions?
1: Yes, healing hearts is what we've just been speaking on, but indeed things like setting healthy boundaries. So for example, people are stuck on porn and whatever, it's all gambling, it's like access to the internet, so it may be like don't have a smartphone, for example. Or again, with the computer, it may be to block that or do it under supervision. So what are the healthy boundaries? And this is good as well to discuss with other people, friends, people in your family, people around you. Healthy boundaries like control of finances. If you're a gambler, then it may be right that, or buying alcohol or whatever, or drugs, then it may be right that, again, accountability of the money and what you spend with. Again, this is for the person's sake, you know, or who they socialize with, again, because they, you know, any bad influences of people that are handing out drugs and all the rest of it. So what healthy boundaries need to be established? Secondly, accountability, again, being accountable to someone. That may be a friend, that may be an ex-addict, it may be someone in the family, it may be a group of people. I know, like Alcoholics Anonymous, like it's like a group therapy, they're accountable to each other. Maybe someone in the church, maybe someone who's a friend or someone that can be like a mentor who you can be accountable to on a regular basis, whether a weekly basis or something, and someone who can encourage you to walk in that freedom and discover who you really are and walk in your relationship with God, encourage your spiritual well-being as well. Some cases, you know, it's a change of lifestyle, especially where it's been stress and pressure causing to go on drugs and alcohol or whatever. You know, it might be to change your job, you know, change what you do, because again, if that's the toxin, you've just got to remove from the toxin, so to say. For others, it may be if it's where you live and the bad influence around you and the gangs involved, and you might have to move home, move place. So again, just practical things that may need to change in order to walk in this freedom and new life, if you like. There are rehabilitation centres. One I advise is called Betel. The web is www.betel.uk, and they're international and they do free ministry. They're Christian, but they normally take people on for 9 months minimum. And with that, it's trying to change your lifestyle, take on a new skill, like be a carpenter or whatever, so that you can get a job, have a life, but there's also discipleship in it. And I think there's one in the Midlands in this country. There may well be a waiting list again, because it's a charity, so they look for outside funds to support. And of course, there's something called the Recovery Course, and again, the web is therecoverycourse.com, which is available. So it's important to, I think, to have that encouragement from other people that have either maybe walking with it, because then you can be there supporting each other, or yes, just having that encouragement. And I think there's a
0: Teen challenge, yeah, but they don't just minister to teenagers. they've kept that name, yeah, it's set up sort of a long time ago, but they've had great success, and they are locally in the Bournemouth area, and
1: yeah.
0: One of my best friends actually he's had quite a horrendous life, but he's come through that.
1: Brilliant.
0: And completely transformed.
1: Mm.
0: And I've met a lot of people, yeah, who have been really changed through that. So I do recommend that ministry as well.
1: Fantastic.
0: So, yeah, if you need any help or some prayers, some guidance, then please email us at stuarta@hopefm.com and we'll happily point you in the right direction. But right now, we just want to invite you to open yourself up to the Holy Spirit to come and minister to you as we pray for you now.
1: Yeah, if anyone's listening who has been struggling with an addiction, whether substance, activity or behaviour, and we just want to pray with you right now as you open your heart to God. Lord, we just thank you that you are the one that heals and sets us free. And Lord, we just want to say, forgive me now for coming under the influence of any drug or alcohol or pornography or gambling or whatever it may be. Just give that to the Lord now. And just tell him you're sorry for seeking power and pleasure and comfort from it. And Lord, we just choose to forgive as well anyone that may have had that negative influence, whether it was a parent, a friend, or someone who abuses in our childhood. We just choose right now to forgive them and just release these people to the Lord. Just give them to him right now and just say, I forgive you. I no longer blame you. I release you to Jesus and just let them go. Give them to him. They probably didn't know what they were doing. And Lord, we just break any vow we've made, like I will always be an addict, I will never be free, I'll never be like my parents. Lord, we just break these vows right now in your mighty name. And we ask, Lord, where there's been any addictive behavior or lifestyle through the bloodline, Lord, cleanse our bloodline right now. We forgive our parents, grandparents. Lord, free us right now from any spirit of addiction. We just command that spirit of addiction to go to the cross in the name of Jesus. And Lord, we just ask that you'll heal our hearts, heal any deep-seated pain, heal any grief. Lord, we just give right now any shame we've been carrying, any guilt, any hate, any rejection or blame. We give it you, Lord, and just release all that right now to Jesus. He took it all on the cross just for you. And invite Jesus in your heart now. Just invite him in right now. Invite him in. Lord, we thank you for the power of your blood. Lord, cleanse us right now, Lord. Cleanse our body, cleanse our minds, cleanse our emotions, cleanse our spirit. Thank you, Lord. And Lord, we just choose right now to disempower any power we've given to this addictive substance or behavior. And we say, you are no longer my friend. And we just break that soul tie in the name of Jesus. And Lord, where any free will's been stolen from us right now, we take that back in the name of Jesus. Lord, restore right now self-will, restore the voices, that freedom to say yes and no. Thank you, Lord, for the power of your blood. Just release right now your healing love, Lord. Release your cleansing power. Restore us, Lord, I pray in your mighty name. Thank you, Jesus, and may your amazing peace right now rest on every listener.
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4: Welcome to Fresh Hope, and I hope that this will be your experience, Hope, as we explore the Bible and the Christian life in this hour. There will be music in between the spoken word that will give time for the truth of God's word to sink in. My name is Derek Stringer, and it's so good to be sharing this hour with you. So let's make a start.

A grandfather said this to me. Well, not for the first time, and surely not for the last time. I made things a little more difficult for my wife this morning. Thankfully, she is forgiving, especially when it comes to our grandson. When we got up in the morning, Christopher, who had been staying with us, asked for something to drink. So the usual questions followed. What would you like? Milk? No. Orange juice? No, Grandad. Apple juice? No, thank you, Grandad. Okay, about this time I decided to get creative, he said. How about wild tiger's milk? Yes! So I poured him a cup of apple juice, and everyone is happy, for now at least. Later on, the same basic conversation ensued with Grandma, only she had a little more trouble. Now, Christopher, being 3 years old, doesn't always pronounce words so that they can be easily understood. Anyway, he kept refusing the things Grandma offered and telling her he wanted something else, which she couldn't understand. Finally, I came into the room and heard the conversation and immediately understood what Christopher was asking for. You got it, a wild tiger's milk. Now, is there a problem with pretending that something isn't what it really is? Well, not when you are 3 years old. It's not. It only becomes a problem when we lose sight of what things really are as we grow into adulthood, right? That's one of the main problems I see in our world today. People are no longer capable, it seems, of distinguishing right from wrong or good from evil. We've lost our ability as a people to make good decisions about life and the things we should do. Now, this, of course, isn't a new problem. There was a prophet named Isaiah who wrote about this, and the results thousands of years ago in Isaiah 5:20, he wrote, "Destruction is certain for those who say that evil is good, and good is evil, that dark is light, and light is dark, the bitter is sweet, and sweet is bitter." From the least to the most powerful, it seems that people have trouble recognizing or admitting what is really good or evil. Grandad's wild tiger's milk may be okay as a joke with a three-year-old. But what about you and your understanding? What about me? Notice what the writer of Hebrews tells us. There is so much more we would like to say about this, but you don't seem to listen, so it's hard to make you understand. You've been Christians a long time now, and you ought to be teaching others. Instead, you need someone to teach you again the basic things a beginner must learn about the Scriptures. You are like babies who drink only milk and can't eat solid food. And a person who is living on milk isn't very far along in the Christian life and doesn't know much about doing what is right. Solid food is for those who are mature, who have trained themselves to recognize the difference between right and wrong and then do what is right. So, let's stop going over the basic Christianity things again and again. Let us go on instead and become mature in our understanding. Surely we don't need to start all over again with the importance of turning away from evil deeds and placing our faith in God. Do you want to turn our country around and straighten up a lot of problems we have? Then start with ourself. Start recognizing and calling things what they really are. In other words, let's grow up. After all, we know the difference between apple juice and wild tiger's milk, don't we? How about the more important things in life? May God bless you in your search for what is true. And know this, the starting point is, Jesus said, "I am the truth."

Joe and Sam were talking one day, and Joe said, "My wife asked me to buy organic vegetables from the farmer's market. So were you able to find some?" asked Sam. "Well, when I got to the market, I said to the gardener, 'These vegetables are for my wife. Have they been sprayed with any poisonous chemicals?' And the gardener said, 'No, you'll have to do that yourself.'" There are some things in life that you have to do for yourself, right? Your parents can't do them for you, nor can your spouse or your best friend, only you. Whenever people try to point out the contradictions in the Bible, they will frequently point to Galatians 6 in the New Testament, and they say, "Paul contradicted himself within just a few short sentences. He said in verse 2, 'Bear one another's burdens,' and then shortly after that in verse 5 he said, 'For each one shall bear his own load.' There, that proves the Bible is contradictory. Nonsense. Giving it just a small amount of thought will cause you to realize that while there are many areas where we need to help carry the load of our brothers and our sisters in Christ, being there in times of sickness or times of sadness, for example, there are other areas where we can't do that. We can help carry the burden of difficulties this life has to offer, but we can't carry the burden of responsibilities we each have in regard to salvation, for example. I can't be saved for you. I can teach you, I can encourage you, but I can't do anything to salvage your life for eternity. That's a load that you must bear. And in like manner, I can't fulfill your responsibilities to live morally, to visit those in need, or to give as you ought, to care. In areas of responsibility, well, you must carry your own load, and I must carry mine. So listen to this again. "But let each one examine his own work, and then he will have rejoicing in himself alone, and not in another. For each one shall bear his own load. As the gardener put it so well, you'll have to do that yourself. So enjoy today."

Listen to what I read the other day. The writer said this: had a day off and spent part of it doing some gardening. After I finished, I went through the garage to get back into the house. But as I was climbing the stairs, I heard a loud fluttering of wings above me. Well, my first thought was that a large moth or small bat had got itself trapped. But then I realized it was a tiny bird, a hummingbird. Its wings were flapping with great intensity as the bird slammed itself repeatedly into the ceiling. It was clearly intent on flying upward, but there was no way out in that direction. No doubt the poor bird had to be exhausted, and it was evident that it wasn't going to find its way out by itself. Using my hand, I carefully guided the hummingbird out into the middle of the garage, thinking it would have no trouble finding an exit with the garage door wide open. The bird quickly found a resting spot, but when it tried to leave, it once again headed upward, banging itself into the ceiling over and over again. Couldn't it see the wide open door with freedom just a few feet away? But why was it intent on searching for an escape route straight up? Finally, with a little assistance from my young son, he said the bird made its way outside. Well, reading that, I couldn't help but think how much like that hummingbird we all are. The difference is that our search is for happiness. Our search is for the meaning of life. That's what we're looking for. And what happens? We search in all the wrong places over and over and over and over again, looking to material goods or immorality or addictive substances, all without success. And instead of seeing the wide open door that God has provided, we continue to painfully beat our heads in frustration. We try again and again without finding the happiness we crave. So we try even harder. We work longer hours to collect more stuff. We sample something a little bit stronger. Why are we so blind that we can't see what God has made available? You see, he wants us to find the freedom of living for him. Time and again, he gently nudges us in the right direction, but we're so blind or stubborn. The psalmist said, "In the Lord I take refuge." And then he adds, "Flee like a bird to your mountain." So, Lord, please open our eyes. Help us to see the frustration of our attempts to seek happiness apart from you. Help us to see the need to yield ourselves to your nudges as you seek to move us in the right direction. Thank you for blessings that you have made so richly available and that you desire for us to enjoy. Amen. Have a great day.

Have you ever thought about what life was like for your great-grandparents? If you really have, you'd agree that our great-grandparents would consider the world we live in today to be some kind of utopia, wouldn't they? And yet, all of the progress we enjoy hasn't made us any happier. In fact, if you check history, the opposite is true. It's made us more unhappy. Consider just how good we have it. The average Westerner lives better than 99.4% of all the human beings who have ever lived. For instance, life expectancy has nearly doubled in the past century and continues to increase. Real per capita income has doubled since 1960. But even that understates the rise in income, since the price of food and many durable goods keeps falling. I know it doesn't seem that way, but in comparison to the past, it is. Our standard of living has risen to levels our great-grandparents couldn't have imagined. In the period following World War II, the average home was fairly small. It's doubled since then. By any measure of affluence, healthcare, leisure, technology, the average European enjoys a quality of life beyond anyone's wildest dreams, even a few decades ago. And that's a fact. We have more of everything except, of course, happiness. The percentage of people who characterize themselves as happy hasn't changed since the 1950s. And the percentage of those describing themselves as very happy is down and continues to decline. During the same period, the percentage of people around us who suffer a bout of depression has climbed to 25% and shows no signs of abating. An estimated 7% of the people around us suffer at least one incidence of major debilitating depression a year. For some people, depression is the product of genetic and other biological factors, but for many others, being depressed in the midst of unprecedented prosperity can be traced to spiritual, cultural, and moral factors. For the former, medical treatment is indicated. For the latter, what's needed is a change in perspective, a change in worldview. And a good place to start is a sense of gratitude. The Roman orator Cicero called gratitude not only the greatest of virtues, but the parent of all others. Similarly, the philosopher Immanuel Kant called ingratitude the essence of vileness. Knowing that we are better off than nearly every other human who has ever lived should inspire a daily prayer of thanksgiving, not a sense of dread. And it should prompt us to generosity rather than a desire for more. But for that to happen, of course, we must first overcome the cultural factors that contribute to our dread and unease. And while there are certain reasons to worry about the direction of our way of life, there is also so much to be thankful for. And I think a really good place to start is to be thankful for the fact that we can come near to God. And God can come near to us. To be thankful that we are reconciled as a people to Him. We needn't be at a distance from Him. Thankful because Jesus came and made it possible for us to be a forgiven people. And a people who can have His purpose and His meaning stamped upon our lives. And as an outcome, a joy and a peace through our trust in Him. Let's be thankful for that. That's a good starting point.

A few years ago, a popular song hit the charts with a gospel choir singing the chorus, "Jesus Walks With Me." Do you know, behind the lyrics lies a really powerful story? The choir was started by jazz musician Curtis Lundy when he entered a treatment program for cocaine addiction, drawing fellow addicts together and finding inspiration in an old hymnal. He wrote that chorus as a hymn of hope for those in rehab. "We were singing for our lives," one choir member says of the song. "We were asking Jesus to save us, to help us get out of the drugs." Another found that her chronic pain subsided when she sang the song. That choir wasn't just singing words on a sheet, but offering desperate prayers for redemption. And when I heard that, it reminded me of some words in the New Testament, a little book called Titus. Paul wrote to this man, and he spoke about the offer of salvation to all people, the eternal life, the gift to empower us to regain self-control, teaching us to say no to the wrong things and to know the redeeming power of God in our life that can start right now. And as the choir members found, Jesus doesn't just forgive our sins. He frees us from destructive lifestyles. So let's open our lives up to him right now and acknowledge him in all of our ways and pray that by the power of the Holy Spirit, he becomes our resource. He becomes the person who influences and controls and produces those things that can last forever.

surprises, well, they're always strange and always different and unexpected, aren't they? And that's what makes them a surprise. Some surprises are great, we love them. Other surprises, well, they're not so great and we hate them. It's kind of like John talking with his very elderly mother. It seems that it was a difficult subject to bring before his old mother, but John felt that he really must now. "Mum, you're no longer a spring chicken, and you do need to think ahead of what will happen in the future. Why don't we make arrangements about when, you know, when, God forbid, you pass on?" The mother didn't say anything, just sat there staring ahead. "I mean, Mum, like, how do you want to finally go? Do you want to be buried? Do you want to be cremated?" There was yet another long pause. Then the mother looked up and said, "Son, why don't you simply surprise me?" Well, now I'm afraid that there will be a lot of people surprised after they die. And I'd say that because Jesus said not all people who sound religious are really godly. They may refer to me as Lord, but they still won't enter the kingdom of heaven. The decisive issue, you see, is whether they obey my Father in heaven. And on Judgment Day, many will tell me, "Lord, Lord, we prophesied in your name and cast out demons in your name and performed many miracles in your name." But I will reply, "I never knew you. Go away. The things you did were unauthorized." Anyone who listens to my teaching and obeys me is wise. That's what Jesus said. So what about us? How wise are we? Jesus said that wisdom in this area is defined simply as obeying him. Think about our life. What does it say about how wise we are? Are we really obeying him? Something to think about, isn't it?

Computers are great, aren't they? I mean, they affect so many areas of our jobs and life nowadays, and they help provide a living for many people I know. But the problem with folks who work with and sometimes become consumed with computers is that sometimes it's difficult to talk to them. You found that? Seems like they have their own language, or at least different ways of referring to things that the rest of us don't really understand. So when a friend sent the following rendition of the 23rd Psalm, I thought I should share it and help our understanding of one another. Notice how it goes. The Lord is my programmer. I shall not crash. He installed his software on the hard disk of my heart. All of his commands are user-friendly. His directory moves me to the right choices for his name's sake. Even though I scroll through the problems of file, I will fear no bugs, for you are my backup. Your password protects me. You prepare a menu before me in the presence of my enemies. Your help is only a key away. Surely goodness and mercy will follow me all the days of my life, and my file will be merged with his and saved forever. Now, whether you are a computer literate or not, you should not have any trouble understanding the last line. It's what our life with God here on earth is all about. To be merged with God and to be saved forever. And just in case you have forgotten, here is the real deal, or the real translation of Psalm 23. The Lord is my shepherd, I shall not want. He makes me lie down in green pastures. He leads me beside the still waters. He restores my soul. He leads me in the paths of righteousness of his name's sake. Yea, though I walk through the valley of the shadow of death, I will fear no evil. For you are with me, your rod and your staff, they comfort me. You prepare a table before me in the presence of my enemies. You anointed my head with oil. My cup runs over. And I love these lines, don't you? Surely goodness and mercy shall follow me all the days of my life, and I will dwell in the house of the Lord forever. You're listening to Fresh Hope, and I'm Derek Stringer.

How is your memory doing? I don't know about you, but it seems that I am having more and more trouble keeping track of things in my life. In one way, as I look back, it's always been that way. There's so much to actually do and to fit in. And that's why I've always been an avid believer in post-it notes, just making little notes to keep me on track on a daily basis. Problem is that I just have so many things going on that I have trouble keeping track of what I'm keeping track of if I'm not careful. At some point, it seems that we all have problems keeping up with things in some way, don't we? And that's why I like the following little story that illustrates this point. It seems that Jack arrived home from playing golf, and his wife asked, "How was your golf game, dear?" "Well, I was hitting pretty well," he said. "But the problem is my eyesight's got so bad I couldn't see where the ball went." "But you're 75 years old, Jack," his wife said. "Why don't you take my brother Scott along?" "Well, he's 85 and he doesn't even play golf anymore," protested Jack. "But he's got perfect eyesight. He could watch your ball and he could do with the exercise." That's what his wife pointed out. Well, the next day, Jack teed off with Scott looking on. Jack swung and the ball disappeared down the middle of the fairway. "Do you see it?" asked Jack. "Yep," Scott answered. "Well, where is it?" yelled Jack, peering off into the distance. "I forget," said Scott. Isn't that the way it goes? If it's not the eyes, it's the hearing. If it's not the hearing, it's the memory. If not the memory, then something else is giving us problems. Won't it be great when we no longer have these physical problems? I like what God has to say through the Apostle John. "And I heard a great voice out of heaven saying, 'Behold, the tabernacle of God is with men, and he will dwell with them, and they shall be his people, and God himself shall be with them and be their God. And God shall wipe away all tears from their eyes, and there shall be no more death, neither sorrow nor crying, neither shall there be any more pain, for the former things are passed away.'" I don't know about you, but I certainly know for myself, I really need to be reminded of this more often. In fact, I ought to remind myself, but more often than not, I just forget. May God put into our hearts and into our minds the promises he gives to us, so that we'll never forget. And what a great promise is this from the New Testament. Let this go round and round our minds. He will never leave us, never forsake us.

Well, now we're beginning to come to the end of our Fresh Hope programme. I'm Derek Stringer. Thank you for joining me. If you've only just joined me, well, you can go to the Listen Again facility for this radio station and you can hear the whole thing. And it'd be lovely if you did that. But if you can't do that, well, thank you for joining me at this point. There's a study by psychologists which divided volunteers into three groups that each made weekly entrances into their diaries. One group wrote five things they were grateful for. One described five daily hassles, and a control group listed five events that had impacted them in a small way. And the results of the study revealed that those in the gratitude group felt better about their lives overall, were more optimistic about the future, and reported fewer health problems. You see, giving thanks has a way of changing the way we look at life. Thanksgiving can even make us happier. And you know what? The Bible has long extolled the benefits of giving thanks to God as a reminder of his great benefits and blessings to us. The Psalms are full of this. So it's a good way to begin to end our program by focusing upon the fact that we have a lot to be thankful for. You've heard that expression. But whatever else might be falling apart for us, we can be thankful for knowing that Jesus came to this world, that he died upon that cross, that we can be a forgiven people, that he wants to indwell us by the Holy Spirit, that he wants us to experience a peace with God, whatever the turmoil and the problems and the perplexities that we are facing now. But to know also that he'll never leave us and never forsake us. That's something. He's got an eternity in mind for us. That's something great. So let's have a heart of gratitude for those things. And when life begins to overwhelm us, as it surely can from time to time, and might be doing so right now, let's use that circumstance to register like a warning light. Give thanks to God for those things that we really can thank him for. Father in heaven, where I see problems, grant me a spirit of gratitude and grateful praise.

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5: It's not difficult to determine the quality of tea. All you need to do is dip the tea bag in boiling water and then take a sip. The truth is in the flavor. In like manner, to measure a person's integrity, simply drop them into an impossible situation and see what happens. Today on Insight for Living, Chuck Swindoll points to one of his favorite Old Testament characters. Esther lived in treacherous times, and in the crucible of a crisis, she discovered something that made all the difference. The quiet, transforming power of waiting on the Lord.

0: you wait on the Lord, you don't have to walk around in a daze humming Sweet Hour Prayer or some other old hymn. You don't have to go out on some hillside and strum a guitar all by yourself. Mostly, you keep up your regular activities. You go right on with your business. Your spirit, however, settles into a posture of trust as you prayerfully place your problem into the Lord's hands and you wait for His timing and for His strength. That's right where we find Esther in today's account. When she accepted her mission to save her people, the Jews, she asked Mordecai to gather all the Jews in Susa to pray and to fast for 3 days. She and her maidens did the same. The 3-day fast was a quiet yet powerful interlude in the queen's life. Waiting on the Lord strengthened her resolve. So when it came time for her to act, she was prepared emotionally and spiritually, and she knew that God was with her. I want to read for you sections from the 5th chapter of Esther, which describes the precarious moment when Queen Esther goes before the king uninvited. I'm reading again from the New American Standard Bible. Listen, please, as chapter 5 begins at verse 1. Now it came about on the 3rd day that Esther put on her royal robes and stood in the inner court of the king's palace in front of the king's rooms. And the king was sitting on his royal throne in the throne room opposite the entrance to the palace. When the king saw Esther the queen standing in the court, she obtained favor in his sight. And the king extended to Esther the golden scepter, which was in his hand. So Esther came near and touched the top of the scepter. Then the king said to her, "What is troubling you, Queen Esther? And what is your request? Even to half of the kingdom it shall be given to you." Esther said, "If it pleases the king, may the king and Haman come this day to the banquet that I have prepared for him." Then the king said, "Bring Haman quickly, that we may do as Esther desires." So the king and Haman came to the banquet which Esther had prepared. Now in verse 12, we get a glimpse of Haman's inflated ego. Don't miss that. Although honored to be invited to the banquet, he was obsessed with rage toward Mordecai. And what he did next sealed his fate. Now listen closely as I begin in verse 12. Haman also said, "Even Esther the queen, let no one but me come with the king to the banquet which she had prepared, and tomorrow also I am invited by her with the king. Yet all of this does not satisfy me every time I see Mordecai the Jew sitting at the king's gate." Then Zeresh his wife and all his friends said to him, "Have a gallows 50 cubits high made, and in the morning ask the king to have Mordecai hanged on it. Then go joyfully with the king to the banquet." And the advice pleased Haman, so he had the gallows made.
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2: When it comes to touching the heart, few things can be compared to a song or a story. We all know occasions where the right music mixed with the right lyrics wooed us back to God, or maybe a friend of ours, a song that our mother taught us or sang, or some song we heard in a church service years ago. There is nothing quite like the nostalgia that brings us like a magnet back to the heart of God. seems to soften the soil of our souls. And a story will do the same. When you have the right characters who carry out life issues in a plot that is mixed with adventure and surprise and some humor, along with purpose and an ultimate moral of the story, there's something about that story that sweeps us into a right state of mind. I don't know of a song that's found in the book of Esther, but what a story, huh? It's a story of adventure and suspense mixed with enough courage and hope and a little bit of humor and a measure of surprise, and it sort of holds our attention. I was thinking this past week how great it would be to make this story into a film, or to have it become a play where people who knew the Lord of the story could carry out with passion words like Mordecai, as he says to Esther in Esther 4, verse 14, "If you remain silent at this time, relief and deliverance will arise for the Jews from another place, and you and your father's house will perish. And who knows whether you have not attained royalty for such a time as this?" And with incredible courage, Esther answers Mordecai's admonition with, "Go and assemble all the Jews who are found in Susa and fast for me. Do not eat or drink for 3 days, night or day. I and my maidens also will fast in the same way." And thus she answers, "I will go to the king, which is not according to law, and if I perish, I perish." And I can just hear the audience applaud as the curtain closes. And this grand speech that prepares her to step into the place where she is not invited and to do what the king had not expected. And she says, "If I perish, so be it." What courage. C.S. Lewis would have been proud of her. You may remember he is the one who said, "We have people with heads and we have people with hearts. What we need is people with chests." The old American word is guts. We need people with guts who will say, "I will stand for this if I die." It's amazing what it does to the story of Esther. She says, "If I perish, I perish. But my conscience will not let me do other than what I have decided to do." I'm reminded of another who did the same. His name was Martin Luther. The date was April 18, 1521, at the Diet of Worms, where he said, "Here I stand. I can do no other. God help me. Amen." And the major prelates of the Roman Church despised him to the bone, and they would have killed him if they could. They excommunicated him. But there he stood. God helped him. And he struck the torch that lit the fire for the Protestant Reformation. Would you do that? Would you be excommunicated from your church that stands against the very things of Scripture? Would you have that kind of guts? That's why we admire a woman like Esther. And she not only says she will do it, she does it. She doesn't talk theory and then deliver trash. She does what she says she will do, not knowing if she would live to see that evening sunset. Between chapter 4 and chapter 5 of this ancient book of Esther, there is a white space in my Bible, and there is in yours. Nothing is recorded. We began reading in chapter 5 of a woman who walks into the presence of the king, not knowing what the future held, literally breaking the law of the land to interrupt the king uninvited. And it's easy for us to pass over this white space and miss the significance of it. It represents a silent yet powerful interlude. How easy to forget the source of Esther's strength. How easy for us to believe that she was just sort of born with a Joan of Arc conscience. That she was a Florence Nightingale right out of the womb. Just as no one is born prejudiced, no one is born courageous. Do you teach your children to stand alone? Are you teaching your grandchildren to be people of character regardless? That is the way they will learn it. Better still, are you modeling it? That leaves the message permanently etched in their minds. You see, Esther did not come onto this earth with a courageous heart. She learned it from her mentor and adoptive father, Mordecai. He knew how far he could stretch her with his challenge, and she took the bait and said, I'll do exactly as you have taught me to do. But remember, it isn't in her own heart. You may have already forgotten her request. She says in the 4th chapter, verse 16, you and all the Jews in Susa fast for 3 days, and my maidens and I will do the same. I take it that implied in this time of fasting where they do not eat is also a time of prayer. She is waiting on the Lord. That's what fasting is all about. She has challenged Mordecai to round up as many as he can find who are the people of God in the streets of Susa and the vast residential areas where the Jews lived. And she is saying, pray for me, fast for me. And my maidens and I will do the same, and we will see what God will do. We will wait on the Lord. Now, even though there's white space between these two chapters, don't think for a moment that God is whiling away his time, busy with other things. During the period of no involvement, God is at work. That's the beauty of his invisibility. Not only is he invincible, he is invisible. He can be moving in 1,000 places at the same time, working in circumstances that are beyond our control. You see, during a waiting period, God is not only working in our hearts, he's working in the hearts of other people. And all the while, he is giving added strength. Hold your place here at Esther chapter 5 and turn ahead to Isaiah 40, verse 31. For some of you, it is a favorite verse of Scripture. Others, I'm convinced, have never seen it. Let me introduce it to you if you have not. Isaiah 40, 31. Those who wait for the Lord will gain new strength. They will mount up with wings like eagles. They will run and not get tired. They will walk and not become weary. Even though Isaiah's pen put this on the manuscript centuries ago, that verse of Scripture is as pertinent and relevant as what you read in the paper this morning, and far more trustworthy. Let me point out, if you like to mark certain things in your Bibles, from this verse, 4 things that happen when we wait. First, we gain new strength. Second, we get a better perspective. He says we will mount up with wings like eagles. Eagles can spot fish in a lake 3-4 miles away on a clear day. By soaring like eagles while waiting, we gain perspective on what we have been dealing with. We wait, we gain perspective. We get new strength. Third, we store up extra energy. We will run and not get tired. Notice it's future tense. When we do encounter the thing we have been dreading, we will encounter it with new strength. There will be extra energy. We'll run and not get tired. Fourth, we will deepen our determination to persevere. We will walk and not become weary. We'll deepen our determination to persevere. We'll gain new strength. we'll get better perspective, we'll store up extra energy, we'll deepen our determination to persevere. That's what happens when you wait. And you know what? During the period of waiting, nothing is happening, nothing visible. You could easily teach yourself or tell yourself at the time, nothing is going to change. I am waiting in vain. It's not going to change. Don't you believe it? That's one of those times you can't believe the enemy's message that's coming into your mind. In fact, look down at 41:10, still in Isaiah. 41:10, do not fear, for I am with you. Do not anxiously look about you. That's what we do when we wait, if our eyes are on the Lord. Do not anxiously look about you. I am your God. I will strengthen you. Surely I will help you. Surely I will uphold you with my righteous hand. Verse 13, for I am the Lord your God who upholds your right hand, who says to you, do not fear. I will help you. See, it's those kind of thoughts that Esther poured over when she was waiting for 3 days. Mordecai followed. Look back at Esther 4:17. Mordecai did just as Esther had commanded, because now the roles are reversed. He's no longer in charge. She is. Or better still, the Lord is. And the Lord has her heart, and she is now unafraid of what she's going to be facing. It is a silent yet powerful interlude in the time of the queen's life. And may I pause and say, this may be one of those times in your life. You see, God hasn't recorded Esther chapter 4 and chapter 5 for us to learn a little Persian history. God has recorded this book for us to apply it on a daily basis. Maybe it's time for you to fast and for you to call upon a few close friends to fast with you. Maybe it's time for you to say, I'm not going to get involved in this unpredictable and unprecedented situation. I don't know my way through. I can't find the path to walk, so I'm going to wait. In the meantime, I'm going to give it to God. I'm going to listen with a sensitive ear. I'm going to watch with a sensitive eye. Remember the psalmist's words? For this shall everyone that is godly pray unto thee in a time when thou mayest be found. Surely in the floods of great waters they shall not come nigh unto him. The psalmist says, thou art my hiding place. Thou shalt preserve me from trouble. Thou shalt compass me about with songs of deliverance. And God answers, I will instruct thee and teach thee in the way which thou shalt go. I will guide thee with mine eye. I will guide thee with mine eye. Do you hear that? The eye makes no sound when it moves. It requires a sensitive eye to watch the movement of God's directions. And all he may do is turn your attention in another direction, and that's all you may need. When you wait, you listen. You pore over a passage of his word that you love. You quietly give attention to his presence and to his direction. That's what happens in between these two chapters. You're going to love Esther's approach as she steps into the presence of the king. Your Bible is now open to Esther chapter 5. You will find her introducing a calm yet very wise plan. Now comes the moment of truth. The 3 days are over. She doesn't know if she's going to live through the first glance of the king. Watch closely. Came about on the third day that Esther put on her royal robes and stood in the inner court of the king's palace in front of the king's rooms. And the king was sitting on his royal throne in the throne room opposite the entrance to the palace. And it happened when the king saw Esther the queen standing in the court, she obtained favor in his sight. Now, look at that. She had no idea what would happen when she stepped into the courtroom of the king. She found favor in the king's sight. Put in the margin of your Bible, if you have a pen handy, Proverbs 16:7. Just trust me. Proverbs 16:7. When a man's ways please the Lord, he makes even his enemies to be at peace with him. Don't you love that verse? When my ways please the Lord, God honors that by doing something in the heart of my enemy. And in some period of time, and I don't know how long, he changes his heart toward me. You might also put Proverbs 21:1. The heart of the king in the hand of the Lord is like water. No king has ever made God sit up straight. God is not intimidated, no matter how powerful the authority. God is not chagrined in the presence of your enemy. He can handle him. He can even handle your husband. He can handle your wife. He can handle your kids. He can handle your pastor. He can handle the person that gives you grief, your ex-mate, that person who made you all those promises and then went bad on them. He can handle the most intimidating situation, because in the hand of the Lord, any heart is like water. Look at this woman. She walks in. She's not trembling. She's confident in God. And when the king saw Esther standing in the court, she not only obtained favor in his sight, he extended to Esther the golden scepter. Remember, she mentioned this in chapter 4 earlier when she was telling Mordecai she wasn't sure she could follow through. And now, confident, the king extends the scepter and she touches the top of the scepter, which is making a connection with the king. And look at his response. The king said to her, "What is troubling you, Queen Esther?" I love that. I mean, she didn't know what to expect. And he says to her, "What's on your mind? What's troubling you?" In fact, he goes further. "What is it that you request? What's your request? Even to half the kingdom, it will be given to you." Not only does she find favor, he says, "What do you want? Name it. It's yours." Now, this is her moment to rip on Haman. But she doesn't. She could have said, "I'm glad you asked. I've got a list of complaints you will never believe." She doesn't even tell him what's troubling her. This is a wise woman. She isn't in a hurry. You know why? She has been waiting on the Lord. You get in a hurry when you don't wait on the Lord. You do rash things. You operate from your hip pocket. You shoot off the top of your head. You run off at the mouth. You say things you wish to goodness you hadn't said a day or two later. But when you wait on the Lord, he's got a hold of your spirit. He's got you under his control. And look at her response. This is beautiful. Esther said, "If it please the king, may the king and Haman come this day to the banquet that I have prepared for him." Is that incredible? You say, "What are you laughing at?" Well, when in the world did she prepare the banquet? I thought she's been fasting. Well, she's been preparing the banquet while she was fasting. That represents enormous control. If you have ever dieted, you know what I'm talking about. Here is a woman for 3 days has been working with her maidens on this fabulous banquet she's going to serve her husband, the king, and her enemy, Haman.
1: 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It means staying fully engaged while trusting him completely. 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
2: Now, I'm going to start the message by asking a question. Do you have a vision for your life? Before you do this, I'm going to define vision for you so that every single person at the sound of my voice will be able to identify with having a vision for your life, each of you. Now, I learned this definition that I'm going to come to in a minute about 50 years ago from a godly wise man who went to be with the Lord. And that is why I want to share it with you, because it's changed my life. It changed the trajectory of my thinking and my ministry completely. So are you ready for it? A vision is this. It is seeing the need and meeting the need. Did you get that? It is seeing the need and meeting the need. It's that simple. I'm not talking about personal needs. We all have personal needs and we all work toward providing for our personal needs. Everybody does that. But I'm talking about a spiritual. I'm talking about something that is in ministry, something that is serving God. Seeing and meeting the need should be done exactly where you are. You don't have to go across

It's a cop-out. Or I'll pray that God himself will meet the need without me. Or let's have a meeting and discuss this need. No. God, who showed you the need, wants you to meet that need. So by God's grace, you can say, by God's grace alone, by God's power alone, by God's strength alone, I will step up and meet that need. This does not mean it's going to be easy. I don't tell you that. It's not going to be easy. It does not mean that there is no price associated with your willingness to meet that need. It doesn't mean there is no cost of meeting that need, or that you're not going to experience apprehension or even fear and hesitancy in attempting to meet that need. No. For over 50 years in ministry, I found that this is to be absolutely true. Every time I see a need, and every time I hear the voice of God telling me, you need to meet this need, every time, I panic. When God says, I will equip you, I will strengthen you, I still panic. I can tell you truthfully, not one time, that I did not ask the Lord, please ask somebody else. Not one time that I did not feel unworthy. That's the sanctimonious talk. Or unqualified. Not one time did I not feel apprehensive or even fearful at times, depending on what it is. Not one time I did not feel unwilling to pay the price. Not one time that I did not feel lazy and balk at the thought. Not one time that I did not say, oh no, you did not mean that for me. You must mean somebody else. But I also can testify to the glory of God alone that he and he alone did all of the heavy lifting once I said, I do. Now, we have been looking at godly women of old. We looked through Hannah and Jochebed, and now I conclude this series of messages by looking at a woman of vision. And you will understand the definition once I get to that. Remember the definition? You see what? And you meet what? She was an ordinary Jewish woman who was living under the yoke of the Persian exile. You remember the Jews, when Babylon invaded Israel, and they took the Jews captives, they took them into exile in Babylon. But once the Babylonian Empire collapsed or defeated by the Persians became the superpower of that day, and they inherited all these exiles, especially the Jewish exiles. This ordinary woman saw a need and met the need and saved an entire race of people. Oh, but again, it did not mean that she was not tempted not to meet that need. Oh, she was tempted. It does not mean that she was not terrified, I'm going to show you, of meeting that need, or that she did not experience doubt, anxiety, as she was meeting that need. Listen to me, please. All these challenges, they just go with the territories. They go with the territories. So don't be surprised by them. But she became a woman of vision. And when you become a woman of vision, man of vision, you will experience these things. But under God, he will strengthen you to overcome. There is nothing wrong with feeling self-doubt at times. Not all the time. If it's all the time, you need some help. There's nothing wrong with experiencing apprehension at times, especially when you're meeting a big challenge. There is nothing wrong with feeling anxious at times, not all the time. But the question is, will you trust God enough to get you through all these challenges? Now, her Hebrew name was Hadassah. But as usual, the Babylonians and then the Persians always changed the Jewish names and gave them local names. So they called

0: Esther. After her parents died, she became an orphan. So a close relative, we're not sure how, but possibly an uncle, adopted her, and he became her adopted father. She became his adopted daughter. This godly man, her adopted father, Mordecai, he occupied a high-level office in the court of the king of Persia. Through the sovereign intervention of God, through God's hand working behind the scene, Esther becomes the queen of Persia, the wife of the king. Think about this with me, please, please. A Jewish girl becomes the queen of the king of the superpower of the day, an exile. Of course, being a Jew was only known to her and to her adopted father, Mordecai. That was kept a secret, not even from her husband, the king. Nobody else knew it. No doubt Mordecai taught Esther as he was bringing her up. He taught her how to be faithful to Yahweh in midst of this pagan environment. No doubt he taught her the scriptures. No doubt he taught her about Daniel, Shadrach, Meshach, and Abednego. Mordecai himself worked in the palace, and therefore he became a role model for her how to stand firm in her faith in the midst of this pagan culture of the palace. He set the example of refusing to compromise his biblical conviction, even though it was dangerous for him to do so. He was role model of how to refuse to get swept off your feet by the trappings of power. You see, in those days when King Xerxes was on the throne of Persia, there was a second in command. There was a number two man in the palace by the name of Haman. Haman was a bloodthirsty, ambitious, egotistical maniac and a drunk with power. Haman was determined to eliminate the Jewish race altogether, not just in Persia, but everywhere in the world. Remember, this was not just any group of people. It's not any just ethnic group of people. These were the people in some of whose loins are going to be born the Savior of the world, the Messiah, the Lord Jesus. Haman's plan was diabolical. And don't ever forget, Satan had worked overtime to destroy the Jewish race simply because he knew the Bible. And he knew what the Bible said, that the Messiah will be born from the Jewish folks. The moment he heard Genesis chapter 3 verse 15, that the seed of the woman is going to come to be the redeemer of the world and is going to basically destroy Satan. And he's been working overnight to eliminate them so that Jesus would not be born. It's a diabolical plan. And all started when Mordecai, in the palace, refused to bow down to Haman as God. And so out of vendetta, Haman wanted to liquidate the entire Jewish race from the face of the earth. When Mordecai hears of this dreadful plan, he immediately goes to the Lord. He prays and he fasts. He calls upon Yahweh. He said, "Come and save your people yet again." He calls upon Yahweh to intervene. Mordecai saw the need and he met the need. Even if it's just praying and fasting, sometimes that is a great meeting of the need. But that's not all. He enlists the help of his adopted daughter, the queen of Persia, to save her people. Queen Esther became totally distraught, to say the least. I'm going to show you in the scripture. She was so distraught over this whole situation and her precarious position in the palace and where she was, where she found herself first and hearing of this dreadful news, as she panics. And who would blame her? And this is a textbook example of what I've been trying to tell you regarding having a vision for your life. When you develop this vision for your life, is prepared to see the need and meet the need, you're going to see it, and you're going to be active, and God is going to use you in a mighty way that you never thought possible that you can do in your life. She saw the need and ultimately met the need, but it doesn't mean she was not thinking twice about it. She thought twice about meeting that need. Again, who would blame her? Listen to me. She knew what happened to her predecessor, Queen Vashti. She just did the wrong thing once, and she was finished. She knows what happens in that kind of environment. And don't forget, now Esther's life is on the line. Her life is on the line. All that she worked for, all that she has accomplished is on the line. Everything she achieved is now on the line. I wonder how many of us, including your pastor, would be willing to meet the needs that God has shown you and called you to meet it when it requires placing everything on the line. Meanwhile, the finger of the Holy Spirit pointing to you and say, it's you. I have been there several times in my life. When the Holy Spirit unmistakably says, it's you. And also, surely not me. It's like when the angel of the Lord appears to Gideon. You remember the story in the book of Judges? And he comes to Gideon, and you know what he said to him? He said, oh, mighty man of valor. And Gideon looks around and says, well, there's nobody behind me. I think you made a mistake. That's, you know, surely you're not talking to me. I'm afraid of my shadow. I walk against the wall. I'm terrified of my shadow. I think you got me wrong here. You got the wrong man. Same thing happened with Moses. When God called, you know what he said? He said, Lord, you don't understand. I only stutter every time I speak. God would say, I equipped you. I qualified you. I gifted you. I prepared you for this. I have blessed you so that you may be able to meet this need. But God, you got the wrong woman. You got the wrong man. You got the wrong boy. You got the wrong girl. God, you need to raise up some mighty woman, some mighty man, some mighty boy or girl. Or you protest and say, well, but Lord, that means I'm going to be risking my reputation. Lord, I'm going to be risking everything that I worked for. Lord, I'll be risking every free moment in my life. Lord, I'll be risking my comfort. That's the curse of our modern time. We don't want our comfort to be disturbed. Lord, but I'll be risking my security. Lord, I'll be risking my future. Lord, I'll be risking a great deal of opposition. Lord, I'll be risking everything. Oh, wait a minute, wait a minute. Who gave you everything? Who gave you everything? Who gave you everything? Yell it out. Who gave you everything? And that's why Mordecai challenged Queen Esther when she hesitated. He said to her, who knows? God may have brought you to the kingdom. He's talking about the kingdom of Persia for such a time. Who knows? God brought you to the kingdom for such a time. Can we say that together? God brought you to the kingdom for such a time. Please listen to me. This is not a time for wistfulness or wishfulness. This is the time to roll up your sleeves and start making a difference. Say, God, what would you have me do? Now, beloved, only focusing on the problem, only complaining about the problem, only focusing on the challenge, only exercising what I call the paralysis of analysis, will get you nowhere. We'll get the church nowhere. We'll get the believers nowhere. And I want you to open the scripture to the book of Esther, chapter 4, verses 15 and 16. When Esther finally recognized the desperate need and God's vision for her life to meet that need and save an entire race of people. Here's what she said. Then Esther sent a reply to Mordecai. Go gather together all the Jews who are in Susa, that's the capital city, and fast for me. Do not eat or drink for 3 days, night or day. I and my maids will fast as you do. When this is done, I will go to the king, even though it's against the law. And here's what I really need you to underline, to highlight, and I wanted to go back to again and again and again. One sentence. If I perish, I perish. Say that with me. If
1: I perish, I perish.
0: Oh, beloved, there's something you may need to understand why she said that. For anyone in the palace of the king of Persia, anyone, including the wife of the king, cannot just come to him at wish or whim. In fact, they expected no less than 30 days notice. How many days? 30 days notice. Well, they don't have 30 days. They don't have 30 hours. And that applies to the queen. That was known as the laws of the Medes and the Persians. It cannot be changed, not even for the queen. And that is why she said, if I perish, I perish. Oh, my dear friends, that's what you call risking everything. Everything. That's what you call putting it all on the line. Mordecai challenged to Queen Esther boils down to this. Listen carefully. These are my own words, not the scripture words. Ask yourself the question, why are you in the palace to begin with? Why did God favor you that way? Why did God privilege you that way? Why did God bless you in this way? Why? You are a Jewish woman. Of all the women in the realm, become the queen of the king of Persia, the superpower of the day. Oh, listen. There are more beautiful women around. There were more qualified women. There were more connected women. There were perhaps more capable women. Of the thousands upon thousands of women in the empire. God called you. God placed you. God favored you. You believe in the sovereignty of God. I know that. And you know that as far as God is concerned, He could do anything, right? I mean, He could click His fingers, people would be saved. He can click His fingers, things would happen. And listen, I don't know why, but God choose to accomplish His purpose through His obedient children. I don't know why He did that. Please listen to me. God saved you from sin and hell for a purpose. God has given you spiritual gifts for a purpose. God has uniquely blessed you the way He did for a purpose. God has placed you where you are for a purpose. God has given you the privileges that He's given you for a purpose. God has given you the opportunities that He has given you for a purpose. God has given you the family that He has given you for a purpose. God has given you the challenges that you are facing for a purpose. God has given you the job that He has given you for a purpose. God has given you the resources that He has given you for a purpose. And the question is, what will you do with them for Him and for His glory? He didn't give you all of that so that you might look the other way and pretend you're not seeing what's going on. No. Rather, so that you would be ready and willing to say, here I am. That's all He's asking you to do. Here I am. Say it with me.
1: Here I am.
0: Please don't wait until life passes you by and then be filled with regrets of lost opportunities. 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